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5: Lows dip down to about 62. Tonight, under clear skies, winds out of the northeast, around 5 miles per hour. Lots of sunshine. Tomorrow, daytime highs approaching 85. Chance for storms. Tomorrow night, lows dip down to about 67, mainly clear. Thunderstorms likely. Monday, high temperatures reach up to 92. 81, lots of sunshine. Tuesday. That's the weatherology forecast for AM 1300 KGLO. Currently, 82. 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
3: Martin Weiss, Zach Harper, coming to you live from the Fox Sports Studios. Monty Bolaños with the day off. We're actually doing a show tomorrow. Quick math, 5 to 8 Eastern. Me, Monty, and me. I'd like to hear that. We'll talk about Spain and Argentina, the final that will have be concluding, I believe, right as we get on the air. Quick math, 3 o'clock tip, or kick, rather.
4: Yeah.
3: Plus 3 Eastern. Yeah, 3 Eastern. Yeah. I saw it on there noon. It threw
4: you
3: me for a loop.
4: Me up there. You almost made
3: that's
4: me think
3: Steve Hartman's
4: like, right,
3: fault.
4: Yeah.
3: We were watching his news broadcast. I'll tell you, man, the man makes quick changes. All right. With no further ado, let's go ahead and play Sports Court.
7: The defense is wrong.
1: The Sports Court.
4: Bear with me, guys. This is the first time I've done this, so don't be too hard on me. So I'm going to present you cases, and you're going to tell me if they're guilty or not guilty,
3: okay.
4: Right? Something like this. Zach and Martin. LeBron James stands accused. Now, you guys just entertain the listeners with, like, speculation on where he might be. But this week, he's just been pissing people off, generally, right? At FanFest yesterday, he told people that he's not going to make us wait in much longer. And why does he say that? Because most people in our talk space have been talking all week about how he's just doing this for interest in himself, speculation about talking about himself and where he's going to go next. What do you guys think? LeBron James is guilty or net guilty of drawing this out on purpose to drum up talking himself? Zach?
26: Not guilty.
27: I did not do it.
26: I think if you thought, and I'm specifically tying that whole accusation to one thing, if you thought he was going to announce at Fanatics Fest yesterday or 2 days ago, I think you don't understand LeBron James. That's on you.
3: I'm going to go guilty.
27: Book him.
3: But also, for Mary, was the same reason. If you thought LeBron James was going to announce it at Fanatics Fest, like the people who said, remember he was like, oh, he might announce his retirement. No, it's a Tennessee commercial, right? Like, it's not going to be the way it happens. And he's definitely dragging it out. I just don't necessarily have a problem with it. It's July. What else are we going to do?
26: It's July. He's 41. It's the last time he gets a chance to do this, maybe.
3: Hopefully.
4: Side question, Zach. Is he drawing it out because he it's his choice only, or is there need to be another team that agrees to take him?
26: Nah,
4: isn't there two teams to tango here?
26: These teams are all in for, like, who are the opportunity. I here's my take. I don't think he knows where he wants to go yet.
3: Ooh.
26: I think he's genuinely undecided.
4: Ooh, I like that. Okay, you can't be undecided here. Guilty or not guilty. Lionel Messi and Team Argentina stand accused. Now, Messi was quoted this week as saying that nothing was handed to us in the World Cup amid complaints that there have been suspicious calls or non-calls, especially late in games, that have led to Argentina's win. Where do you guys come out on this? Messi and Argentina, guilty or not guilty of this World Cup final being handed to them?
3: I'm going to go not guilty.
28: These allegations are false.
3: They gave it to your feet. No, I'm just playing. That's a bad soccer joke.
26: Wow.
3: No.
26: Wow.
3: There
26: guilty.
3: Have been a ton,
26: Martin is guilty.
3: A ton of bad calls in this tournament. I do think that. But I also think that there is a level of self-fulfilling prophecy. Messi is like Omar in The Wire, right? Like, somehow, sometimes he doesn't even have to rob you. They'll just throw the drugs out the window to save themselves the trouble. After Messi scored that the one goal against England, you might as well pack that up for the rest of the game. They were done.
26: I'll say guilty by association.
29: Guilty, guilty, guilty, guilty.
26: It's FIFA. It's the World Cup. Like, they're like one of the most corrupt. It's got to be guilty.
3: Also, Argentina is not doing anything to make a new fan out of me. I'll just say that.
26: Whoa.
3: That's a fact.
26: Wow.
4: To show you how cool I am, I'm going to quote Omar. If you come at the king, you best not miss.
26: That's right.
4: All right. Third and final. Ready? WNBA Commissioner Kathy Engelbert stands accused. Why? The Sports Business Journal this week reported that Engelbert initially did not plan on suspending Alyssa Thomas after that infamous foul on Caitlin Clark, and that Adam Silver stepped in to convince her to suspend Thomas for a game. This has turned the WNBA doesn't know what they're doing crowd and has motivated them this week. If Adam Silver did indeed step in, guys, what do you guys think? Kathy Engelbert, awful instincts as a commissioner. Guilty or not guilty?
26: Oh, guilty.
29: Guilty.
26: She's a bad commissioner. She was bad in negotiation. She's bad with the players. She's bad as a representative of the league. And I fully believe that she wanted the Liberty to beat the Lynx a couple years ago and wore a skyline dress of New York City. In bad faith.
3: Yeah, I guilty as well.
5: Guilty.
3: One of the big reasons why, I think, is like she's trending into, we've seen this with some like political figures. She's not gonna be able to do anything else after this.
26: Oh, this is
3: like, what's her next job? Because she's showing such an aptitude at this job. I really think she's gotta ride this thing out because she's gotta retire after this, right?
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30: 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I like to tell people the Sundance is about family. 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

0: Locals of Law from 62 tonight, under clear skies, northeasterly winds around 5 miles per hour. Mainly sunny skies tomorrow, daytime highs approaching 85. Chance for storms tomorrow night, lows dip down to about 67, mainly clear skies. Daytime highs approaching 92 Monday, with thunderstorms likely. 81, lots of sunshine Tuesday. That's the weatherology forecast for AM 1300 KGLO. Right now, 75.
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10: Hi, I'm Connie Britton, and I want to share with you the experience of Donna in Washington. She writes, "I got injured about 5 years ago. 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No one wants to hire someone that old. 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So I only have $10 in my checking account. But it will be okay. I at least have food because of this pantry. Millions of people face hunger. Some every day, just like Donna. The Feeding America network of food banks helps provide over 6 billion meals to people in

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1: From ABC News, I'm Dave Packer. An escalation in the war with Iran. CENTCOM says it launched another volley of strikes on the Islamic Republic after more U.S. service members were killed.

0: for storms. Our nights, lows dip down to about 67, mainly clear skies. Daytime highs approaching 92 Monday, with thunderstorms likely. 81, lots of sunshine Tuesday. That's the weatherology forecast for AM 1300 KGLO. Right now, it's 73 degrees.
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Lulz of Law from 62. Tonight, under clear skies, northeasterly winds around 5 miles per hour. Mainly sunny skies. Tomorrow, daytime highs approaching 85.

0: Chance for storms tomorrow night. Lows dip down to about 67. Mainly clear skies. Daytime highs approaching 92 Monday, with thunderstorms likely. 81, lots of sunshine Tuesday. That's the weatherology forecast for AM 1300 KGLO. Right now, it's 73 degrees.
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1: Tonight, under clear skies,
0: northeasterly winds,
1: around 5 miles per hour.
0: Mainly sunny skies.
1: Tomorrow,
0: daytime highs approaching 85.
1: Chance for storms.
0: Tomorrow night,
1: those dip down to about 67.
0: Mainly clear skies.
1: Daytime highs approaching 92.
0: Monday,
1: with thunderstorms likely.
0: 81, lots of sunshine.
1: Tuesday.
0: That's the weatherology forecast
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1: This is Clint Thomas, your State Farm agent in Mason City. 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Do you have a story like Cindy's? 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

0: Now, we take you back to the past on Art Bell Somewhere in Time.
1: She is classy. Very classy, isn't she?
2: You don't have to answer. There's no need to speak.
1: Coming to Boulder City, too. This woman can belt out some jazz now, I'll tell you. She's into jazz. Good morning, everybody. It's great to be here. Kind of in the

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1: Lows dip down to about 62 overnight under clear skies, northeasterly winds around 5 miles per hour. Mainly sunny skies, Sunday, highs around 85. Mainly clear skies, Sunday night, slight chance for storms, lows level off around 66. Highs level off around 91 Monday, with thunderstorms likely. 81, mainly clear skies Tuesday. That's the weatherology forecast for AM 1300 KGLO. Right now, 64.
2: So that's where Coast to Coast AM comes in and George Norrie comes in. Because you're going to have people on here that will give the government investigators an idea where to look, how to look, and what to look for. So it really does a lot of validation of the history of this show, and this is a huge step forward to getting to the truth, because for the first time we have the U.S. government admitting that there's something to this, really admitting there's something to this, and that's the big step for all of us.
3: Hi, I'm Ty Pennington, and this is another one of Ty's tips. In the world of design, it's all about color. And when it comes to understanding color, there's the color wheel. Now, you've probably heard the word complementary used when referring to colors. Well, this comes from the wheel, and it means colors that are opposite each other on the wheel.

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1: Here's your updated forecast, brought to you by Quickstar, supporting local weather in communities across the state. Lows level off around 62, overnight under clear skies, winds out of the northeast around 5 miles per hour. Mainly sunny skies. Sunday, high temperatures reach up to 85. Slight chance for storms. Sunday night, lows dip down to about 66, mainly clear skies. That's the weatherology forecast for AM 1300 KGLO. Currently, it's 64 degrees.
2: Oh, that's where Coast to Coast AM comes in and George Norrie comes in. Because you're going to have people on here that will give the government investigators an idea where to look, how to look, and what to look for. So it really does a lot of validation of the history of this show. And this is a huge step forward to getting to the truth, because for the first time, we have the U.S. government admitting that there's something to this. Really admitting there's something. And that's the big step for all of us.
3: Classic Cuts.
4: The title and cover art of Wings' Band on the Run album makes it all seem very criminal. But that's not what Paul McCartney was thinking when he wrote the eponymous song.
5: I had a song called Band on the Run. I was forming the band. We were getting together. And the song, in writing itself, sort of thing, came to that phrase, Band on the Run, and I thought, oh, that's nice, because if it makes it as a recording, it will be a great album title. It will be nice for us as we're going on tour. We can be the Band on the Run, sort of thing, because it doesn't always mean on the run from the law. I mean, on the run to me is just like Band on the Road.
4: Band on the Run was released in the spring of 1974.

0: My name is Joel, and I came to St. Jude Children's Research Hospital in December of 1987 to be treated for osteosarcoma, which is bone cancer. We didn't know anything about St. Jude. We didn't know what they meant or that, you know, when we got here, what we would do, how it would be taken care of. And when we arrived, we found out that my family wasn't going to have to pay for any of my treatment, not for my medicine, not for travel, not for housing, not for food. St. Jude was going to cover all that. 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St. Jude literally means everything to me. I get to go home to my family tonight. I get to cook dinner for them. That's what you're giving. You are giving us everything by supporting St. Jude. So thank you so much.
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0: Sea's Shark Lab.
1: Warming water pushes bait closer to shore, and that bait then brings sharks closer to shore where people are. And it may be possible that people are encountering those sharks more often than they normally would. That doesn't necessarily mean there's greater risk of being bitten.
0: And he points out that actual bites are still rare. Mount Olympus, the mythical home of ancient Greece's 12 Olympian gods, now officially a candidate for special protection from a UN agency as a mixed cultural and natural site.
2: Rising over 9,500 feet, Mount Olympus has captured imagination through the millennia. Modern-day Greeks hope their tallest mountain will be inducted into the World Heritage List maintained by UNESCO, the United Nations Educational, Scientific, and Cultural Organization. Its mission is to promote peace through arts, education, and culture. Olympus's nomination to be on the list is scheduled to be discussed when the World Heritage Committee meets in South Korea Sunday through the 29th.
0: ABC's Chuck Sievertson. Andrew and Tristan Tate arrested in Miami after British prosecutors sought their extradition. The brothers, who have millions of followers online, face new allegations of rape and human trafficking involving multiple women in the United Kingdom. They previously faced separate trafficking charges in Romania, but that case stalled. The Tates deny all wrongdoing. Dave Packer, ABC News.
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4: Here's your updated forecast, brought to you by Quickstar, supporting local weather in communities across the state. Lows level off around 62, overnight under clear skies, winds out of the northeast. For storms, Sunday night, lows dip down to about 66, mainly clear skies. Highs level off around 91, Monday, with storms likely 81, mainly sunny skies, Tuesday. That's the weatherology forecast for AM 1300 KGLO. Right now, 63.
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0: property for a new data center site. The debate now making its way to Washington. President Trump blasted the move by New York's governor, Trump touting one of the biggest driving forces in the future for jobs are data centers. Both the taxes and jobs amount to liquid gold.
1: A record that stood for decades is shattered and a new king of the mile is crowned. 28-year-old British runner Josh Kerr ran a 3-minute 42-second mile at a Diamond League meet in London Saturday. This beats the record of 3 minutes and 43 seconds set in Rome back in 1999. Dave Packer, ABC News.
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3: Lows dip down to about 62 overnight under clear skies, northeast winds around 5 miles per hour. Daytime highs approaching 85. Sunday, mainly sunny skies. Slight chance of clear skies. Sunday night, slight chance for storms. Lows level off around 66. Low 90s, Monday, with storms likely. Low 80s, mainly sunny, Tuesday. That's the weatherology forecast for AM 1300 KGLO. Right now, it's 61.
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1: Lulls level off around 61 overnight under clear skies, northeasterly winds around 5 miles per hour. Highs level off around 85, Sunday, mainly sunny skies. Mainly clear skies, Sunday night, slight chance for storms. Lulls level off around 66. Low 90s, Monday, with storms likely. Low 80s, mainly sunny, Tuesday. That's the weatherology forecast for AM 1300 KGLO. Right now, it's 61 degrees.
2: So that's where Coast to Coast AM comes in and George Norrie comes in. Because you're going to have people on here that will give the government investigators an idea where to look, how to look, and what to look for. So it really does a lot of validation of the history of this show. And this is a huge step forward to getting to the truth. Because for the first time, we have the U.S. government admitting that there's something to this. Really admitting there's something. And that's a big step for all of us.
3: 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It might surprise you to learn how much passengers win or lose in the onboard casino may determine whether or not the cruise is profitable. I'm Rudy Maxa with today's Travel Minute from Rudy Maxa's World. 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
6: Hey, so what's a great way to spread awareness that driving high is illegal everywhere? A catchy song, of course.

0: guys to focus on. Hey, man, what's next? What's the next challenge that we can take on without worrying about what's at the pot of gold at the end of the rainbow? Then he's well within his thing, say that we're not playing for titles. I'm trying to build our team into the best version that this team could be. It takes some of the pressure off of the team. It also puts an emphasis on the day-to-day work. I think that's what he's trying to do. Focus on what we got to do today. Don't worry about what's going to happen down the line. If we take care of today, tomorrow will naturally take care of itself.
1: All right, Bucky, this one's for you. An Egyptian basketball player, 21-year-old Ali Wassam, managed a hookshot record with a distance of 82 feet and 10 inches and a backward shot from a distance of 90 feet and 6 inches. Yay or nay?
0: I mean, you talk about a random skill. I mean, I guess I would be yay on it. I don't know what he's going to do. He's not going to pull these shots in game on regulation, but it's a nice tool to have in your toolbox, so I'll give him a yay.
2: You know, not only is it a yay, I certainly hope he has this on tape. Because what he should do, take that tape, mail it to the Harlem Globetrotters. That's what he should do. I don't think the Globetrotters have ever had an Egyptian player. This could be a pretty good deal for them.
1: Okay, Andy, this is my favorite one. This video is hilarious. A Houston woman said she is done practicing pole dancing at home after a mishap led to two apartments being flooded. Aisha Gilberti was filming her pole dancing practice at her apartment when the pole came loose from the ceiling and struck a fire sprinkler. Yay or nay?
2: First of all, I want to know how many times you watched this video. That's what I need to know, all right? I mean, did you watch it doing the pole dancing just for the sake of doing a story here with us? Or you're really engulfed with this thing and you're entrenched with her pole dancing? Was she a pretty good pole dancer?
1: I thought it was hilarious. I sent it to my girlfriend right away. It was it was a really funny video.
2: I think it's yay, but I don't understand why a lunatic would have a pole in your apartment to do pole dancing, really. I mean, but it's a yay, really. I don't know what makes a good pole dancer, Bucky. Do you know? Are they one better than another?
0: Yeah, well, look, I mean, I think it's a little bit of rhythm, cadence, and seduction. I think if you have all three of those things, then you're good to go.
2: Have you ever seen a man pole dancer?
0: No.
2: Everything's unisex right now.
0: Nope. Wouldn't want to. I'm good.
2: I'm just saying, can men be pole dancers? Are there men pole dancers out there? I don't know. Maybe someone could let us know.
1: All right, Bucky, we're going back to you with this next one. Permanent daylight saving time. Yay or nay?
0: I'm be honest with you. I'm not a big fan of daylight saving time going back and forth. I kind of like consistency and routine. So if we could find a happy medium and just say, hey, this is the time, this is where the time always is going to be, then I can plan and plot my sunrises, my sunsets, all that other stuff and everything that I want to do in between. Just makes life a lot easier.
2: I say yay, and I'll tell you why. I don't like when it gets dark at 4 o'clock in the afternoon. However, there is kind of a negative connotation there because you could have kids waiting for their school bus at 7, 8 o'clock in the morning, and it's still going to be dark. I may not get light till like 9 a.m., but you know what? I don't go to school anymore, so I don't care. How's that? I say yay. Stop it. Stop it now. Come on. Stop it. Julian, anything. Give us one more, Julian. Come on.
1: All right, I got you. I'm very curious about this one, Bucky. Brandon Ayuk playing football again in the NFL. Yay or nay?
0: Nah, he is so unstable right now, and he's lashed out at so many people. I think it's going to be very, very hard for him. I think the people that were his biggest supporters, the people that knew him from their experience with him in San Francisco that have gone on the other places, I don't know how they can advocate for him. And because he's going at Shanahan and others, that tree is big. And so there are going to be a lot of descendants of that tree. They're going to be like, yeah, nah, we're good. So he's limited his opportunities going forward. I don't think he'll ever play again.
2: All right. I tell you what, he's gone. He's finished. He'll probably be doing TV games next. All right. These men were hired to prove it to score a point. That and more right here. Fox Sports Sunday. Next.
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25: From ABC News, I'm Wayne Cabot. To retaliate for the killings of two more U.S. service members, with a third one missing, Iran being attacked, U.S. military launching strikes against Iran's Parliamentary Revolutionary Guard, the paramilitary guard. ABC's Marcus Moore.
26: In these new American strikes, CENTCOM saying the U.S., quote, targeted Islamic Revolutionary Guard forces that launched those attacks in Jordan. video circulating online appears to show multiple projectiles raining down from the night sky. The moment that base was hit, 4 injured service members were taken to hospitals in Jordan and later released. Several others suffered minor injuries and have returned to duty.
25: Iran is also on the attack, targeting other Gulf nations that house U.S. troops, today firing at Kuwait and Bahrain. Ukraine got hit overnight by Russian drones and missiles, mostly targeting Kyiv. While most were intercepted, many others rained down for several hours, hitting apartment buildings, killing one person. Ukraine firing back on Russian oil, the lifeblood of its war revenue. In the U.S. today, gasoline hit $4 a gallon, says AAA. Mayor Zoran Mamdani says if he can, he will have the NYPD arrest Israel's prime minister as a war criminal when Benjamin Netanyahu comes to the U.N. General Assembly, as expected in September. Mamdani telling the New York Times he is consulting city lawyers on the legality, but says he's a war criminal who's been charged by the International Criminal Court. A different sample of shredded iceberg lettuce from Taylor Farms also has cyclospora. The air is better for today's World Cup final in the Jersey Meadows.
0: We'll call the air quality moderate. It won't be completely clear. There'll probably be a little bit of haze out there, but most of it will be aloft. Not a lot of it down here at the surface. It'll be a lot better than it's been lately.
25: ABC meteorologist Jeff Smith. 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
25: Canada isn't the only place where the wildfires are raging. They're also burning in northern Minnesota, where people are praying for rain. Instead of that, they're getting heat. Feels like temps approaching 108. Phil Manuel, a meteorologist for the National Weather Service.
3: Weather dictates everything that happens. It dictated the start of these fires. It dictates how we suppress these fires and how the team reacts and manages what's on the ground out there.
25: New York is the first state to ban large new data centers, and ABC's Alex Perchet says more may follow.
5: A growing debate over data centers as a number of demonstrations play out across the country, from Atlanta to Berkeley, California.
22: We want to slow down AI data center development. We want to slow down AI in general and stop big tech from infringing on our local communities.
5: The explosion of data center construction projects, the byproduct of the AI and cloud computing boom. That skyrocketing growth also prompting new scrutiny as communities housing these centers say they are bearing new burdens of heightened water and power usage.
25: U.S. companies have signed about $60 billion in agreements with the Iraqi government to create alternate pipelines to ship oil out of the Persian Gulf. Goldman Sachs says that pipelines would take years to build. U.S. Marshals in Miami took the Tate brothers into custody yesterday. The social media influence wanted by the U.K. for rape and sex trafficking, which Andrew and Tristan Tate deny. Wayne Cabot, ABC News.
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23: Mainly clear skies today with daytime highs approaching 85. Southeast winds 5 to 10 miles per hour. Lows around 66 tonight. Slight chance for storms. Sunshine mixed with clouds at times tomorrow. Thunderstorms likely. High temperatures reach up to 90. Lots of sunshine and dry Tuesday and Wednesday. Low 80s Tuesday. Upper 70s by Wednesday. That's the weatherology forecast for AM 1300 KGLO. Right now, 61.
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7: The Iowa Business Report is a copyrighted production of Totally Iowa Media, which is solely responsible for its content. 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
4: We've experienced typical July weather of late, temperatures frequently topping 90 degrees, meaning a spike in energy usage as we crank up the air conditioning. But having an infrastructure in place for those limited peak times is expensive. New research commissioned by Iowa Business for Clean Energy shows that community solar projects, when paired with energy storage, could help reduce costs overall. Bob Rafferty is Executive Director of Iowa Business for Clean Energy.
6: We're a nonprofit organization that consists of a board of both business leaders as well as former Iowa Utility Commission members that really we're trying to help educate and make people more aware of how our regulatory environment as it relates to our energy grid needs to really evolve to meet the challenges of the future. With the way technology has gone, you don't need a large utility to generate electricity anymore. I mean, they need to obviously be a big part of the solution, but the energy grid needs to be much more dynamic. It needs customers to be involved in both generating and controlling how they use energy. And our current regulatory environment doesn't facilitate that well. And as a result, ratepayers end up having to pay for a lot more infrastructure than we need. And this becomes really more critical as we know we hear about the data centers eating up all our energy, our electric demand. We also know just generally as it gets hotter in the summer and as we, more electric vehicles get on the network, more people rely on heat pumps, et cetera, electricity demand is going to increase. And the question is how are we going to meet that demand? And we would say it's not enough just for us to continue to rely on the old model, to rely on our investor-owned utilities to meet that demand. We need to enable customers to be part of that solution as well.
4: Now, when we're talking about community solar, are you using community to mean municipality-based, or is it community as in a collection of like-minded individuals or businesses?
6: Correct. It's the latter. It's a collection of private residential or businesses, as you indicated, that come together. It's usually a third-party community solar developer that helps pull that together and then allows them to essentially provide energy generation for the grid that, if done correctly, will be less expensive and save us all dollars. There's been a legislative debate over the last couple of years as to whether we should allow community solar where third parties can come in and have a group of businesses, homeowners, come together to invest in a solar system. The concern is the way it was constructed, when that solar gets put onto the grid, those homeowners or businesses that have invested in that would get a full retail credit on their utility bill for that energy that's going back on the grid. And the argument is that, wait a minute, that ends up actually costing other ratepayers who don't participate that they're subsidizing that. We, Iowa Business for Clean Energy, didn't get into those discussions on that legislation because we did have concerns that that might be the case. But what our research shows is that if you add a two-hour battery to community solar, it ensures that it becomes a win for everybody. And so let me explain why that is. We talk about needing more capacity on our electric grid because of the demand from, as we mentioned, data centers and electrification. The reality is we don't need more energy during most of the year. It's on the hot July days, like today, where our energy use spikes. When everybody's cranking up their air conditioner, it's significant demand. And so we literally will build transmission lines, distribution lines, and we'll have what they call gas peaker plants that are built for the sole purpose of meeting about 40 hours of energy demand per year. And so when we talk about needing more energy demand, we're really talking about being able to meet these peak demands because we don't utilize 50% of the capacity of our grid. Now, the unique thing about solar is it produces most of its energy during those peak times. Unfortunately, solar production starts going down at about 5-6 o'clock in the afternoon, but we're all getting home, cranking up our air conditioners, turning on our stoves, turning on our TVs, so electric use doesn't go down. So just having solar doesn't have the utility avoid investing in added capacity because they still need to meet that 6 o'clock to 8 o'clock time frame. Having a community solar, but having it be paired with a two-hour battery capacity, then all of a sudden we've just eliminated the need for a utility to build an expensive, what's called a gas peaker plant, and to build more transmission. All of that very expensive. By allowing community solar in this way, our research shows that it's a much less expensive alternative than relying on that utility infrastructure.
8: So what is it that is holding this up? You've got data from your research that says this could be an innovative idea, doesn't fit for everyone, no one-size-fits-all prescription. So what would be holding up what might be a good idea in innovation?
6: You know, we have this 100-year-old structure in Iowa that does not allow third parties to provide energy services to consumers other than that incumbent electric utility. So what we need is a law change to allow this option to occur. This is just one example of several options that other states are allowing that allow third parties to help address our future energy needs. There's something called virtual power plants. In fact, community solar is sort of a subset of virtual power plants that allow third parties to go in and work with individual businesses and homeowners to leverage their ability to shift power from those peak demands to non-peak times and get paid for it. So, you know, rather than us building a gas plant and having to pay for that sits idle for 360 days a year and is only used 5 days out of the whole year, and we pay for that infrastructure all year long and then pay for the gas to run that gas peaker plant, we can pay ratepayers to instead shift the cost away from those high peak times, make it cheaper for everybody, and keep that money more in within Iowa than outside the state.
8: Obviously, there would be some, I assume, who would be opposed to this idea. Who might line up against any effort? Or is this just so new that it looks like a win-win and it's just a matter of getting the paperwork done?
6: The idea of community solar itself is not new. And when that's come up in the legislature, the utilities, they're naturally conservative. They're slow to change. They will admit they're very risk adverse. And they've opposed this, and they've argued that it would require basically a subsidy by those not participating in the solar. What our research shows that if you do require that battery, that then that allows that utility to avoid future investment, infrastructure upgrades, and that this option becomes a much less expensive option to meet that future demand. So I'm hoping that we can come to a resolution next year so that the utilities will not just outright oppose community solar as long as, again, it gets paired with energy storage so it enables them to avoid those increased investments in our infrastructure. This is not a partisan issue, so it doesn't necessarily matter who gets elected. You get Democrats and Republicans supporting this issue. It's more of trying to overcome the resistance of the utilities, that hopefully with the storage component that will do that. But you also have a large portion of the state that pays higher electric rates than other portions of the state. It varies by as much as 60% moving from a, say, Mid-American territory to Alliant territory. So for a lot of people, the burden is so great that legislators are looking for avenues to make sure they can reduce those future rate increases.
8: Bob Rafferty, Executive Director of Iowa Business for Clean Energy, online at iowacleanenergy.org. We connected via Zoom on Wednesday, July 15th. Still to come, housing help, and later, brewing up success. 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
8: Welcome back to the Iowa Business Report. I'm Jeff Stein. The federal 21st Century Road to Housing Act became law earlier this month. Iowa Congressman Zach Nunn says the provisions will benefit the economy, especially in rural Iowa.
16: This includes things for communities across Iowa, places where traditionally builders don't always get to build cul-de-sacs, but where communities desperately need affordable housing for first-time homebuyers. That does everything from prefab housing to rural repair. We were able to move things out of HUD and into the U.S. Department of Ag. We doubled the repair rate so that if you need a new roof, if you need a septic tank, things that hadn't been changed since the 1970s are now at 2026 level pricing, and it's fixed to inflation, which is great. So it gives people the loan amount that actually gets the repair done. And equally, we were able to end a lot of the red tape for a first-time home buyer, or candidly, anybody who wants to buy an affordable home. It used to take months. In some cases, we heard about over a year. We've now removed that, so the loan approval process through the feds will be down to weeks and, in many cases, days. This is just modernizing something that had taken way too long to get up to date. This is real cost savings, but it's also a real pathway for folks to have home ownership. That's good for everybody here in Iowa.
8: Zach Nunn is a Republican representing Iowa's 3rd District in Congress. Coming up, new Iowa options. You're listening to the Iowa Business Report. 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
8: Welcome back to the Iowa Business Report. I'm Jeff Stein. In this week's business profile, we'll reintroduce you to Wendy Yengling, Chief Administrative Officer of D.A. Yengling & Son Brewery. As you'll hear, it's a long-established family business that is new to Iowa. But since we first told you about them earlier this year, they're showing up in many more retail locations.
17: I am sixth generation with America's oldest brewery, so our family's been making beer for 197 years, based in Pottsville, Pennsylvania, and we are so excited to be opening up Iowa. It's been about 2 weeks now. This is the 30th state where we sell our brands.
8: Talk about, if you will, how this business has grown, evolved, and changed, because obviously 200 years, an awful lot has happened. What's different now and what's the same in terms of how the company is run?
17: Yeah, I would say what's the same for us is just the focus on quality product, consistency in our beers. Certainly our portfolio has changed, but we've been making lagers, porters, and ales for almost 200 years now. And so our portfolio is centered around our flagship lager brand. Right now we're only introducing two brands in the market in draft. We've got our lager and our Flight brand, which is our low-carb, low-calorie option for light beer drinkers with lots of great taste. In the end of March, we'll be launching package, so consumers will be able to get our full portfolio of lager, light lager, black and tan, golden pilsner, and Flight by Yengling.
8: As I look at the map on your website of how you have progressed and the states that you have added, it appears to be a very purposeful rollout. You're in contiguous states as you make your way along. Talk, if you would, about the thought process and the decision-making process that goes into determining Iowa is next, or you want to expand to the Midwest, into the West, et cetera.
17: Yeah, so we've always followed a very disciplined expansion approach. When I joined the brewery over 20 years ago, we were primarily along the East Coast. And so as we've opened up new markets and expanded, we've consciously picked contiguous states where consumers have heard about our brands, they know the history of the company, they know a little bit about our beers. And for the most part, we've built up a following of smugglers who will go to the neighboring state to get our brands. And so that's worked really well for us. And that's been our approach now as we've expanded further west and into the Midwest.
8: And certainly as people migrate, as they tend to do, more so perhaps now than ever. When they move out of one of your territories, you've got a satisfied customer base that you can expand into. Was that the case with a state like Iowa or Wisconsin, where you've also expanded recently?
17: Yeah, I think you're exactly right. And it's amazing how many people you meet who have experienced the brand somewhere on the East Coast, oftentimes Pennsylvania, which is our home. And, you know, once they have a taste of it and they're craving it, it definitely helps us when we expand into new markets, because consumer word of mouth is one of our biggest, you know, ways to spread the word about the brand and the company. You know, our business really took off in the mid-80s, early 90s, when home brewing was becoming more popular and craft beers were taking off, and people were discovering styles that were a little bit different from the mainstream, and that has helped our brand lager, certainly. And I think as people dabble in their own home brewing and they discover that there's other styles like porters and ales, it certainly helps our portfolio, because we've been making craft style beers like that since, you know, pre-prohibition, and we take a lot of pride in that.
8: As you look at a marketing strategy, do you find that you have to change the approach if you're in a different part of the country? For example, if you're in Florida, where I assume you may have a customer base that has retired to a warmer climate, it's one thing, but as opposed to Iowa, which is at the far northwest corner of your current distribution?
17: Yes and no. I think the job number one for us when we open up a new market is to educate consumers on who we are as America's oldest brewery, and the fact that we're still family owned and operated and in our fifth and sixth generation of ownership. So that's always the first message that we're trying to convey, to educate consumers and teach people about our brands. And then once we're established in that market, we really try and become a local brand to them, and we get involved in local sponsorships and events. So that's definitely something we'll try to do in Iowa.
8: Now, as noted, you're the sixth generation, fifth and sixth now, working together to run the company. How did you come to this point?
17: It's a great question. So I will say, growing up, the business was very different for us. When we were, you know, young and in middle school and high school, we were one brewery, and we distributed in, you know, maybe a handful of states right around Pennsylvania. And so there was never a lot of pressure on us to join the family business, although my sisters and I all worked there over summer breaks and college breaks and got exposed to what I would say is the power of the brand. You know, you realize what it means to people coming from not only across the country, but from all over the world to visit America's oldest brewery. So we had that instilled in us at a young age, but certainly no pressure from our dad to join the family business. And so we all went off to school, you know, studied what interested us at the time. And three of my sisters went right to work for the family business after they graduated college. And I didn't. I sort of wanted to live life a little bit and get a job with my degree and just kind of live life. And I did that for maybe 8 years, 9 years. And when I saw how the brewery was expanding and I saw the potential of being a part of something that's special, that's when I joined the business. So that was back in 2004. So I've been at the company now for over 20 years, and collectively my sisters and I have been there for probably 100 years now. So my path was a little different from them, and I'm glad I did what I did, and it gave me great perspective. But, you know, we were lucky. My dad was very lucky that the four of us were interested in continuing the legacy. And we had a sit down with him back when I was in college that we didn't realize how monumental the conversation was at the time. But he was at a point where he was ready to expand and had to invest in another brewery. And he wanted to gauge whether we were interested in committing to the business long term. And that's when, you know, three of my sisters said, yeah, we'll be there. We're, you know, we'll come join the family company. So in hindsight, that was a monumental conversation that we didn't realize at the time. We're opening up two markets right now in 2026. And that's not typical for us. I think what's more important to us as a, you know, sixth generation family company is that we're doing things to do right by our business now and make sure that our business is strong in our existing 30 states. And as I look out over the next 5 years, we are approaching our 200th anniversary in 2029. So that's actually been kind of exciting to think about how we're going to celebrate. You know, this year we're celebrating America's 250th, and in a couple of years we're going to be celebrating our 200th anniversary. So that'll be a big part of our plans over the next couple of years.
8: Wendy Yengling, Chief Administrative Officer of D.A. 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That's spelled YUENGLING.com. We connected via Zoom on Friday, February 13th. And that brings us to the close of this week's program. We're back again next week at this same time. 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Thank you for joining us, and we hope you have a prosperous week.
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0: And now the Possibility Hour with the First Baptist Church, 125 East State Street in Mason City. 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Here is Pastor James Bringman.
18: We're blessed by him, supported him there in house arrest. You can't stay in house arrest unless you pay the bill for the house, and the soldier that's chained to your leg is paid too. So, but if you can afford that and your crime's not too serious, they'd let you be in house arrest. So Paul needed people to send him food and send him money, and so a letter would have come from the various places, such as Ephesus, and that would have been a way to tell Paul, we're thinking of you. Oh, by the way, we have some questions for you to answer, too. And so there would have been this kind of interaction going on. Apparently, this letter was preceded by one that came from Ephesus to Rome by a man named Tychicus. It's mentioned in chapter 6. And so he brings the package to Paul. Here's your goodie box. And then he tells what's going on there, and Paul's responding with his letter. I'm so glad that Paul was in prison. Because if he wasn't, he'd have gone there himself and said this stuff, and we would not have had it written down. But because he was imprisoned, he wrote letters. And the Holy Spirit guided the writing and saw to it that it stayed in print so we could have it today. When you get this, you can't tell from the outside who it's from or who it's to or anything else about it unless the guy who brings it tells you. So I have to break the seal on it to find out what's in here. Once I do, I'm unrolling a scroll. Now, I could unroll it the whole way, but that's kind of cumbersome. So they would start out with just rolling it partway, and you get the first little chapter there, and they want to know right away. Like when you look at your greeting card or your letter, the last thing on it is who's from. Well, you're curious about this. Well, so it's right there at the beginning, who's it from? And we see it's from Paul, an apostle of Christ Jesus by the will of God. And then after that, it's who it's to the saints in Ephesus, the faithful in Christ Jesus. And so that's the first page there. We got to know who it's from, who it's to. And notice that he doesn't write it to the sinners of Ephesus. It's to the saints. He's trying to talk to the people who are the church, people who have come to know Jesus Christ. They're the faithful in Christ Jesus. So faithful people, get ready. Here's my message to you. If you call yourself a faithful person. All right. Then you go a little farther and it gives a common greeting of the day was grace and peace. Grace and peace. You might say that to somebody, hello, well, grace. Only this is a little different because Paul's saying grace and peace to you from God our Father and the Lord Jesus Christ. That's kind of leveled up grace and peace, isn't it? All right, that's where it's coming from. Notice also, before I continue, or forget to, that he's mentioning it from the Lord Jesus Christ. He sent a letter from Rome, and he's calling Jesus Lord. At that time, it was required in the Roman Empire that you call Caesar Lord. Now, maybe you can have a couple of lords in your life, but you better be ready to say Caesar is Lord. And what made the Christians kind of different is we say, I can't do that. He's not my Lord. He's not my Lord. So we're calling Jesus as my Lord in my life. And so that's who he's writing to. And so he goes on with this, and I want to go to the next verse here. Praise be to the God and Father of our Lord Jesus Christ, who has blessed us in the heavenly realms with every spiritual blessing. How many blessings? Everyone. If there is one, we got it, all right? He's given you every spiritual blessing. Some people are slow to believe that. You don't feel it some days. You wake up sometimes, and maybe you haven't had your coffee yet or something, but am I feeling blessed today? You might not be feeling that right where you are. Circumstances might do something. He's saying, you've got every blessing that God wants to give. You don't have to be waiting for someone else to come around. Years ago, with my first youth group, we had visitors come, and they wanted to tell the kids in my group that they weren't quite there yet as Christians because they didn't speak in tongues, and they wanted to give them all lessons on how to speak in tongues. We disagreed. All right? We could do the same thing with some other situations. We got a guy named Joseph Smith, and he wants to tell people, well, the Bible's not enough. You have to have the Book of Mormon, too. Wait a minute. Did I read that there? I thought I already had every spiritual blessing when I had Christ. Isn't that what it says? I got it. Well, Muhammad says I got to have the Quran. Do I need the Quran? No, I don't think I need that extra because I've already got Christ, and I got every spiritual blessing when I got him. We could go on with the Vedas and the Hindus or other religions or groups or whatever, but I got it, and I am blessed. And what am I going to do about it? So that's the question I'm posing you today. Why are we here? When I say that, I'm not talking about why are you and me, why are we sitting here in the sanctuary in city? That's not what I'm saying. That's a small question. This is the big question. Why do we exist? How did this happen? Now, I'm not talking to people who haven't figured it out. You're people here who believe that this creation is from a God who creates. There had to be a creator. And he made himself known to us as Father, Son, and Holy Spirit. And so I've come to know him, and I've come to know that I'm a sinner, and he took care of that problem with Jesus Christ. Why am I here then? We're going to look at Paul's saying here, and I want you to listen for the repeated phrase. Okay. And I want to compare what I got here. All right. For he chose us in him before the creation of the world to be holy and blameless in his sight. He predestined us to be adopted as his sons through Jesus Christ in accordance with his pleasure and will. Why? To the praise of his glorious grace, which he has freely given us in the one he loves. I was predestined. God knew before he created anything what his plan was going to be. And for some who would want to become his children, my destiny is here, to be adopted as one of his children. In accordance, that's his pleasure and will. Why? To the praise of his glorious grace. In him we have redemption through his blood, the forgiveness of sins in accordance with the riches of his grace, and which he lavished on us with wisdom and understanding. And he made known, here we go, and he made known to us the mystery of his will according to his good pleasure, which he purposed in Christ to be put into effect when the times will have reached their fulfillment, to bring all things, in heaven and on earth, together under one head, even Christ. Now, a mystery. He mentions the word mystery here. A mystery is not something that nobody knows what it is. Some people know. To them, it's not the mystery. I already know. But people who don't know, it's a mystery. And so to the world, it's a mystery. They don't know the plan of God. But we know Him. And so we have, we're on the inside of this mystery. We understand, according to His pleasure, He purposed something in Christ, that everything would be put under His lordship. Now, Paul talks in verses 11 and 12, he's talking about himself and the apostles, the first generation church, which would have started 30 years earlier. In Him, we were also chosen, having been predestined according to the plan of Him who works everything in conformity with the purpose of His will, in order that we, who were the first to hope in Christ, might be for the praise of His glory. See the repeat on the phrase, the general statement before. We exist to the praise of His glorious grace, and that includes the first believers. We who were chosen, were first, in order that we who were the first to hope in Christ might be for the praise of His glory. And He writes this letter to people that weren't the first generation. They came later. So, and you also were included in Christ when you heard the word of truth, the gospel of your salvation. Having believed, you were marked in Him with a seal, the promised Holy Spirit, who is a deposit guaranteeing our inheritance until the redemption of those who are God's possession, to the praise of His glory. In other words, it doesn't matter whether you come first or last. Your existence, the reason you were created, is to praise His glory. Acknowledge there is a God. I wallow in His love. And I get a chance to praise His glory for all that He has done for me. He mentions here about the promised Holy Spirit who came on Pentecost. And He's a deposit guaranteeing my inheritance. So when I come to Christ, the Holy Spirit comes to me. And I unite my life with His. And so I am guaranteed that I'm going to have my redemption. I'm going to be there. Someday, the order will come. Blow the trumpet. It's time. We're going to call the church home. Call it the rapture. When from heaven the word comes, Holy Spirit, come home. He's going to go. He's going to go to heaven. If I'm bound with Him, I go too. Will I live to see that day, or will I go before then? I don't care. I just want to go, all right? That's where I want to be. In the meantime, I don't exist here for my pleasure. I exist here for His, to the praise of His glory. That's what it ought to be about. Now, as was already mentioned, I'm a twin. My twin brother Wayne is a retired pastor, lives south of St. Louis. If you saw the two of us together, you'd probably be able to tell us apart, especially now as the years go on. But in former years, that would have been a challenge. Back about 20, 25 years ago, Wayne was taking, with his wife Sue, they took their son Andy to University of Illinois to study trombone, which he made his career. And as they're coming off the elevator, having taken Andy's stuff up, the elevator door opens. There is my personal physician with his wife. They're taking their son to the University of Illinois to study trombone. The door opens. My doctor sees my brother. He says, "Oh, hi, how are you?" Wayne says, "Fine." Well, and he wants to start conversing. After a while, Sue interrupts and says, "You think you know him, don't you?" "Well, yeah. My personal physician knows me pretty good." No, that's not Paul. Right? I remember another time Wayne invited me to be a special service at his church. And my niece bought us identical shirts to wear. And so we're doing this service, had a good time. Afterwards, people are milling around, and a woman comes up to me and says, "Pastor, I got a question." "Okay, what's your question?" And she asked me a question about something going on in church. And I realized we got a problem. I said, "I really think you ought to talk to Pastor Wayne about that one, not me." What I'm trying to suggest is we have a lot in common. All right, there's my better half, but Wayne's my other half. All right, the two of them make up a me. There's a lot there we have in common. Because it's our birthday, we've made plans to get together for a little family gathering. I know whenever I get together with Wayne, I got extra clothes if I need them. All right, they're the kind I like, and they fit. All right, there'll be food. Okay, yeah, I'm pretty sure he's fixing what I like. All right, we understand her pretty well. I could tell you twin stories for another hour or so, but I don't want to do that. But I want to say, because of this special bond I have with Wayne, I got a lot of extra freebies coming in life. It's so good to be a twin. I recommend it to all of you.

too. And until the day when he decides to call me home, until that day, I'm to live to the praise of his glorious grace. It means I'm supposed to live to praise him, to make him look good, to take whatever he chooses to give me and be thankful and to be grateful and to be faithful with it, to get to know him better, to live holy and blameless. This is my calling. If this is my destiny, then it must be possible. The Holy Spirit makes it possible for us to live a holy life. That means you and I can live to the praise of his glorious grace in spite of how rich or poor you are, in spite of how healthy or sick you are, in spite of how good or bad you feel today, in spite of all these other things, I'm still there to praise him for what he's done for me. Maybe, oh, I didn't get to win the lottery, okay? You didn't. You got heaven, okay? It's gonna be, you got a lottery here that's worth everything. To live such a life, praising him regardless of our circumstances, could very well be what some people see in us, and it attracts them to him. Right? Now, that pretty much endeth the lesson. I'm going to go into the application of it. All right? I gave you the part about the fact that you are a creation of God and you've acknowledged that. You're here because you've accepted Christ in your life, and therefore you have what Paul is telling people to do. He sent a message back to them, and the book of Ephesians is great about how to organize a church. But to start it out, you need to live to praise him. All right? Regardless of your circumstance, that's your number one purpose in life. To the praise of his glory. That's more important than the rest. It's so important that you might remember that Jesus sent people out. 36 groups, two guys each, he sent out where he's going to be going to preach, the villages and towns and wherever, so that they would say, hey, Jesus is coming, be ready. You're going to hear the message that's going to change your life. These weren't the 12, this is the 72. And so Jesus is going these places and he's given the same message. We have it recorded in Matthew chapter 5, 6, 7 as the Sermon on the Mount. We have it recorded in Luke chapter 6. And here it is where it's on a level plain, not on the mountain. It's by the lake. But in every case, he's given the same central message. You might recall that Jesus in John chapter 8 says, I am the light of the world. I am the light of the world. Whoever follows me will never walk in darkness, but will have the light of life. One chapter later in John 9, he says, while I'm in the world, I am the light of the world. Yet in this central message that we read from Jesus, talking to those who follow him, he sits down with them, and among the other things he says is, you are the light of the world. He's passing this on to us. When we have him, we become that light. A city on a hill cannot be hidden. Neither do people light a lamp and put it under a bowl. Hide it under a bushel? No. I'm going to let it shine. You remember that one? Anybody? Yeah. All right. That's what we're supposed to let it do. So we're supposed to let our light shine before men until so that they may see your good deeds and praise your Father in heaven. I'm not saying that this is a goal for you to be the light of the world. I'm saying it doesn't matter. If you like the idea or not, doesn't matter if you want the responsibility or not. You took Christ, you took the whole package. You are the light of the world. Maybe you don't shine as bright as a person next to you, I don't know. But I guarantee you that you are the brightest light for some people. You're going to shine or you're going to not. If you don't shine, they live in darkness, and they live without Christ, and they die in darkness. We have to be the light of the world, and sometimes we fail in that endeavor. I'm supposed to live to the praise of his glory. I'm supposed to be the light to the world, and some days I forget. Or some days I just got my feelings hurt, or I'm extra busy, and I don't think about being the light of the world. And so when I walk around places, I'm bringing my darkness with instead of the light.

0: I'm calling on you, first of all, to realize the passage, what Paul was teaching. You are to live to praise him. And in response to that, let the light shine. I'm asking you to rededicate yourselves today to saying, I'm going to be a light because somebody showed that light to me and I've got Jesus. And I'd like to go to heaven not alone, but take somebody with. Maybe you've done that before. Praise God. If you're a teacher, preacher, just a good neighbor, whatever, you might have already led people to Christ. But get greedy. You want more. I remember when I went to work at a Boy Scout camp one summer with a friend, and we prayed, Lord, just give us one. I'd never led anybody to Christ. Lord, I'd like just one. I don't want to go to heaven alone. That summer at that camp, we led two to Christ. And I found myself saying, Lord, it's not enough. I want more. Get greedy. Your job is to praise the Lord. Get other people to do it too. Recommit yourselves to be the light of the world so other people will praise his glorious grace as well. Let's pray. Father, I want to thank you so much for including us in your family. You've been awesome. And we didn't deserve it, but that was your plan from before creation. You knew it was going to be. You knew you were including us. Don't let us let you down. Right where we're sitting, may your Spirit speak to our hearts and say, I want to shine better. I want to praise your glory on good days and bad. Father, look right through us and hear us. Use us for the cause of Christ, we ask in his precious name. Amen.
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12: Yes, so great to have you with us again here on the CC Broadcast as we turn our hearts towards the Lord in worship and praise and honor of who He is. And again, invite him to speak to us through the power of his word. Today's gospel text is found in John chapter 1, verses 35 through 39, and is the account of the first two men who decided to follow Jesus with their lives. They leave John the Baptist as their mentor teacher, and they begin to follow Jesus. The next day, John was there again with two of his disciples. When he saw Jesus passing by, he said, "Look, the Lamb of God." When the two disciples heard him say this, they followed Jesus. Turning around, Jesus saw them following and asked, "What are you looking for?" They said, "Rabbi," which means teacher, "where are you staying?" "Come," he replied, "and you will see." So they went and saw where he was staying and spent that day with him. It was about the 10th hour. Father, thank you in this hour that we have the opportunity to learn from you, from the power of your Spirit, the instruction of your Spirit through your word. I pray that you would speak to each one of us as we have need to hear from you today. We pray it in Jesus' name.

We're beginning this morning a series entitled Questions Jesus Asked. It must have been about 4 months ago when I read this statistic for the first time. I can't believe I haven't ever heard this in my spiritual journey, having walked with Christ since I was 8 years old, 50 years, and I'd never seen these stats before. We have record in the gospel accounts of Jesus being asked approximately 187 questions. 187. He answers directly less than 10 of them. And he himself asked well over 300 questions. He asked questions about people's faith, their doubts, their anxieties, their worries, their financial attitudes, their relationship with money and other things, their beliefs, their ideas. He asked questions about their bodies, their health, about eternity, about what they were thinking about the condition of their hearts, and on and on and on it goes. Over 300 questions posed by Jesus, the greatest leader, the most influential leader of all times, used primarily questions to guide people's thinking and their thoughts, to direct them in life, to nurture them spiritually. So today we begin looking at one of Jesus' questions. It's a very unique question. I want to read it again for you. John writes this: the next day John was there, again with two of his disciples, and he saw Jesus passing by, and he said, "Look, the Lamb of God." When the two disciples heard him say this, they followed Jesus. Turning around, Jesus saw them following and asked, "What are you looking for? What are you looking for?" It's an interesting question. I want to make a few observations about it. First of all, it's an open-ended question. Some questions are asked and they just require a short answer. Oftentimes we use little curt questions like this because we don't really want to engage a person very much. And so we ask a short question and a yes or no or maybe or a fine comes back to us in a closed type question. But Jesus is asking here an open-ended question. He's inviting elaboration on an answer. He's looking to engage these two individuals. This is an invitation to dialogue. It highlights sort of the personal, interactive nature of Jesus. He turns around and says, "What are you looking for?" And he's willing to listen to their response. He's opening a conversation. Secondly, it assumes something of the hearer. It assumes that there is some intention going on in the hearer's hearts. What are you looking for assumes you're actively doing something. You're pursuing something. There's something out there somewhere that you don't have that you wish you had, and you're actively trying to figure out what that is or where it is. It assumes something. It's an open-ended question. It assumes something of the hearer. And if you would agree with me, I think you would say this is an often asked question. It's often asked in our world. Personally, I get asked it all the time. Probably most often I get asked it by my wife. And she adds a little caveat at the end. "Hey, Tim, what are you looking for? Your billfold again? Your glasses? Your phone?" Now, she has a little different edge to it in the kitchen. I'll open the refrigerator at times, not really sure what I'm looking for. And I'll open it. Now, you understand, this is her domain. She's in charge of the refrigerator. So she gets a little nervous when I go to the refrigerator because she has it where she likes it.
And so when I stand there and I open it, and if it's more than 1 or 2 seconds that I'm peering into that, she does get nervous. And she asks the question, "Hey, babe, what are you looking for?" And then she says this, "Maybe I could help you find it." I get asked it in grocery stores. I don't go in there very often, but sometimes I'm looking for something in there because I've been given a direction of something to pick up, and I get in there, and I don't know what happens to me, but I get confused in grocery stores. And people must be able to see that. Because it's not just workers who are there, but it's also other patrons of these stores. And I just had this happen the other day. I was in there and I was looking for a particular item, and this other customer said, "Sir, can I help you?" I said, "Yeah, you really could. I'm looking for such and such." She said, I don't know where that is. And there was a coworker right there. So she asked the coworker, "Hey, do you know where such and such is?" And she said, "Yeah, it's over there on aisle 7. She turned to me and said, "Hey, over there on aisle 7. She said, and then she said this, "That's the difference between men and women. Women aren't afraid to ask for directions, but..." Literally said that. I get asked this question on the farm by my children when I'm a little agitated. "Dad, what are you missing? What tool do you need?" It gets asked a lot. But this question rings a little bit different, at least in my ears. I don't know if you'd agree with me. When I consider Jesus asking, as if he doesn't know, "What are you looking for?" It's an open-ended question inviting dialogue with a personal God. It assumes that we're searching for something, that we're taking initiative in some way. It's an often used question, but there's a context to this question. Let me read it again. The next day, John was there again with two of his disciples. These were followers of John. These were disciplined people. Disciples are disciplining themselves in a direction to learn and to grow and to mature. They're giving their hearts and minds and souls to the educating of their whole being. A disciple is a disciplined person. They've been following John, learning from John. They're committed to John. But when he saw Jesus passing by, and understand, this is John's mindset. He says this about himself: "I must begin to decrease so Jesus can increase." And he's handing the baton to Jesus because he said of Jesus, "He's much greater than me. I am unworthy to even tie his sandals." And so he says, when Jesus shows up again the next day, he says, "Look, the Lamb of God, the sacrificial one, the one sent by our Almighty God to pay the penalty for our sins. That's him," he says. And when the two disciples heard this, they abandoned John and they followed Jesus. Turning around, Jesus saw them following and asked, "What are you looking for? What are you looking for?" Let's consider Jesus asking this question in a few different contexts. These two men are making a great change in their life. And Jesus is asking them, why? What's driving it? When you're leaving one job, maybe you've quit, maybe you've been fired, I don't know. But when you decide to make a major change in your profession, direction of your life, what if Jesus showed up and asked you, "What are you looking for? You looking for more satisfaction in your work? Something that fits your gifts better? More money?
What's driving you? What if Jesus stood out here at the door every Sunday morning when you got up and came to worship? And he said, hey, welcome to worship. When you go in there to that worship center, what are you looking for? What are you trying to get out of this? What's driving you? What if Jesus showed up sometime when you were scrolling online in that doom scroll? And he just put his hand over your phone and said, hey, you mind me asking? What you doing there? What are you looking for? What are you looking for? When you're mapping out your schedule for a day or a week or a year and mapping out your children's activities, your budget, your time, what if Jesus was sitting there beside you asking this question? How about when you're heading into the department store for the third time this week? Or you're placing your 12th order on Amazon? And Jesus shows up. Do you feel this question? What are you looking for? How about when you're grumbling or complaining to your boss or a coworker or a family member about something or someone? What if he asked you then? Or when you're heading into a casino or a pub or a club, how would you answer him then? How about maybe if you've ever done this, like I have, you're dropping names of famous people you've met or neat things you've done, the gathering of people. What if he just slipped up beside you and said, you know, while you're sharing all those things, what are you looking for? What are you looking for? It's a good question, isn't it? It's the most often asked question of Jesus in the scriptures, that he asks some form of it. What or who are you looking for? It's a deeply probing question. It's a question about the longings of the human heart, the desires. It's not easily answered. Now, this is just my opinion here, but I think it's a grace-filled question. It's just grace. God coming to us and asking us to be honest with ourselves, to be self-aware. In deep love and service to us, he asks us to think on, reflect on, and consider our actions and our activities and what's driving them. Why do you think he would ask this question more often than any other question? Why? When you come in here, what are you looking for? When you're going there, what are you looking for? When you're doing this, what are you looking for? Why would he ask this more than any other question? I think it's because he knows something about us. When I graduated from high school in 1986, there was a band, it's still around today, it's called U2. And they wrote a song
It became very popular. And the song had these lyrics in it. I have climbed the highest mountains. I've run through the fields. I've run, I've crawled, I've scaled these city walls. These city walls. And then the chorus just sings again and again. But I still haven't found what I'm looking for. No, I still haven't found what I'm looking for. It gets us in touch, this question, with deeper longings, the spiritual longings in the core of our heart and our soul. Maybe Jesus used this question more often because he knows that in our current state here on the earth, we're all seekers of a sort. In our broken humanity, we do often, because of our sinful nature, settle for far less than we should. And he wants to keep us seeking for more. Not live beneath our privilege as his people, but live into the fullness of the way he designed us. Not to settle for less. The great author C.S. Lewis came across this idea as he was studying the scriptures. A great theologian, as he looked through Jesus' teaching and his writing, he wrote in his book, The Weight of Glory, he said, it would seem that our Lord finds our desires not too strong, but too weak. We are half-hearted creatures, fooling about with drink and sex and ambition and the control of things, when infinite joy, infinite freedom, infinite peace, the hope of eternity is available to us all. Maybe Jesus is trying to draw us out of our temporary pleasures, our false securities, into him. What are you looking for? One of my absolute favorite passages in Scripture is found in Acts 17. If you've been around here, you probably have come to see that. It simply says this: the God who made the world and everything in it is the Lord of heaven and earth. He is the highest being there is. He's the Mekilshak of Israel, the great I Am, the one who was and is to come. He was there before us. He'll be there forever. He is not served by human hands as if he needs anything. Rather, he himself gives everyone life and breath and everything else. From one man, he made all the nations that they should inhabit the whole earth. He marked out their appointed times in history, the boundaries of their lands. And he did this, why? So that we might seek him. Perhaps reach out for him and find him, though he is not far from us. Very near. And then the writer of Acts, Luke, says this: for in him we live and move and have our being. In him. The psalmist understood this. King David: as a deer pants after water, so my soul longs for thee, O God. Where can I go and meet with God? My soul thirsts for the living God. My soul thirsts for him. What are you looking for? We're far too easily pleased
After a life of seeking and searching, St. Augustine boldly opened his spiritual autobiography, which he entitled Confessions. Confessions. In deep honesty and vulnerability, the saint of God began his book saying this: "You have made us, O Lord, for yourself, and our hearts are restless until they find their rest in you." We're all looking for him. Everyone on the planet is looking for him. Let's read the text again. Turning around, Jesus saw them following. They'd left John. John had pointed them to Jesus. Jesus turned around and asked them, "What are you looking for?" They said, "Well, where are you staying? Where are you staying?" "Come," Jesus said. "Come, and you will see." So they went. They saw where he was staying, and they spent that day with him. I hope you come here to meet with him.

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2: I just want to raise money to make sure people have dignity for the rest of their life and be able to live a little better.
0: We thought it was a disease that affected a few. Now we know it affects us all. There was a time when the world looked away. Now we know that prevention and innovation work. 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HIV isn't over. There are more than 1.3 million new infections globally every year. More than 150,000 people are living with HIV in the United States and they don't know it. But while others are cutting back, we are stepping up. When the world looked away, we didn't, and we never will.
3: Millions of people of all ages have speech, language, or hearing disorders. 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
6: From ABC News, I'm Wayne Cabot. New concerns about the lettuce making people sick. The Food and Drug Administration saying late yesterday a sample of iceberg lettuce from Taylor Farms tested positive for cyclospora. It was not part of the current recall. Unclear if the bad lettuce made it to people's homes. 27 states may have contaminated shipments. Fighting between the U.S. and Iran increased overnight, with the U.S. punishing Iran's Revolutionary Guard for an attack on Jordan that killed two U.S. service members. A third is missing. Iranian state media reporting the regime intercepted four ships in the strait today, warning those waiting to pass they must directly coordinate with the IRGC.
7: Data from maritime analytics firm Kepler shows ship traffic dropping significantly, as low as single digits in recent days compared to about 70 ships that crossed per day during the temporary memorandum of understanding and roughly 100 per day before the war began. Our team has spoken with shipping executives who have vessels waiting to cross. They say they want more clarity before they feel safe enough to move ships through.
6: That's ABC's Christian Cordero. U.S. pump prices hovering back around $4 a gallon, diesel at $5.10. The Russia-Ukraine war also impacting oil, as Ukraine increasingly attacks Russian oil fields, hoping to choke off a source of war revenue. Overnight, Russia hit Kyiv. This morning, a volley of missiles and drones that lasted for hours, killing one person, wounding 16. Mayor Zoran Mamdani is asking city lawyers for permission to arrest Israel's prime minister at September's UN General Assembly in New York.
8: Look, I believe that Prime Minister Netanyahu belongs in The Hague. He's a war criminal who has been charged by the International Criminal Court. And what you will find is that

0: is an opinion that is held by many purely because of what his actions have wrought over these last many years.
1: Mark Bonney speaking with the New York Times. This is ABC News.
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1: ABC's Gio Benitez reports another person has died from contaminated mist in the air.
5: The second death reported from the Legionnaires disease cluster in New York City. That word from health officials who say that the source of the exposure has likely been eliminated. So all of the cooling towers on the Upper East Side of the city that had an initial positive PCR test have completed remediation. At least 72 cases are reported, with 9 people remaining hospitalized.
1: President Trump will be attending the World Cup final match today in the Jersey Meadows, Argentina versus Spain. Traffic between New York City and the stadium expected to get pretty clogged, but at least the smoke is starting to clear. ABC meteorologist Jeff Smith.
6: Kickoff time in East Rutherford, that's when the sky really starts to clear out. We get that cobalt blue probably by the end of the day into the day on Monday as well.
1: At kickoff time, 3 p.m. in New Jersey, the first ever World Cup halftime show will feature Madonna, BTS, Justin Bieber, and Shakira. Also attending, Prime Minister Mark Carney of Canada, a guest of President Trump. Trump has been criticizing Canada for the wildfires for, as he put it, not maintaining its forests. The prime minister refutes that claim, pointing to all the drones, thermal imaging, and ongoing mitigation efforts. Some of the fires are in places so remote, they're being allowed to burn. The UK is seeking Andrew and Tristan Tate, the social media stars, arrested in Miami. I'm Wayne Cabot, ABC News.
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3: Good morning, and welcome to our Stepping Stones program today. We begin our program in the name of the Father, and of the Son, and of the Holy Spirit. Amen. One of the texts we will be reading is Ephesians 4:29, 5:3a, and 4. And today our sermon is entitled Sticks and Stones. So for the last few weeks we have talked about humbling ourselves before the Lord. We've talked that confession is good for the soul, or takes the load off. And we also talked about persistent prayer, which is also a humbling experience. We know that humility and pride cannot exist together. With that, today our sermon may not talk specifically about humility, but it is all about humility nonetheless. It also is about, even though not specifically mentioned, integrity. So, have you ever heard anyone say something they shouldn't have? You know, off color, out of line, or inappropriate? So let me just say this. Speaking or posting on social media without thinking is a common mistake in our culture. I try not to go on Facebook very often, but it is a place where I connect with old high school acquaintances. However, when I do go on, I'm sometimes stunned at some of what I see. I think, really? You shared that? There are people that claim to be Christians, but I have often seen pictures of some flipping off the camera. Seriously? What kind of Christ follower message is that? I see others use curse words in one post and then praise the Lord for something in another. Do we need to talk about the mixed messages this sends? Hey, it's good to be real. I'm all for being real. But social media isn't a place for a get-to-be-rude and crude free card. And about being real, yes, it's important we understand where we are in life so that we can move toward becoming more like Jesus. And can I just say one political thing this morning? Are we in prayer for our leaders about whom we talk and post so negatively about? Even though I don't post or share negative things about our president or his constituents on Facebook, I am guilty of talking negatively about him, about every chance I get. I have a reminder on my phone at 6:30 p.m. to pray for the president, and it's rare that I do. So you can be darn sure that I'm pointing three big fingers back at myself. You know, being angry about injustice is one thing, but negative words or angry and rude posts towards someone that God put in our leadership is quite another. I'm not endorsing or discrediting anyone. What I'm saying is read the following scriptures, Titus 3:1-2, and 1 Peter 2:13-17, and then decide if you still want to speak or post or repost. As long as we are obedient to scripture, speak or post away. Here at Touched by Grace, it's our goal to be the very best we can be every day. We love each and every one of you, and we truly want the very best for you. I'm not saying I have all the answers, and I'm certainly not perfect, but God does, and He is. In the Bible, the Apostle Paul and the two books of wisdom, Proverbs and James, have a lot to say about our words. So, let's take a look at the power of our words. Let me just remind you that God spoke the world into existence. Proverbs 18:21 says, "The tongue has the power of life and death." With words, we can kill or give life. We can destroy someone's spirit, their social standing, their self-worth, their future, just to name a few things. Or we can give them life and hope and help. Here's a hint. If we have any hesitation at all about speaking something, don't. You can always say it later after we've checked our hearts and words. The moment of hesitation is often an internal caution, something known as a check in the spirit, and we should pay attention to it. On the other side, some people spend too much time thinking and planning what to say, which can also have the tendency to become words that are judgmental, manipulative, and hurtful. Be careful here also. Here's a life lesson I try to live by. If you can't say it in love, then don't say it. Even if you're right. James' wisdom teaches that our words can scar others. He writes, "Consider what a great forest is set on fire by a small spark. The tongue is also a fire." James 3, 5b-6a. I have friends who have been burned by fire, and it leaves noticeable scars on their bodies. I also have friends who have been scarred by words, and that too leaves noticeable scars. In counseling, when I hear the damage that's been done by another's words, I often wonder who hurt them so deeply that makes it okay to hurt others. You know this truth, hurting people hurt people. But Paul warns, do not let any unwholesome talk come out of your mouths, Ephesians 4:29a. And a few verses later he adds, nor should there be obscenity, foolish talk, or coarse joking, which are out of place, but rather thanksgiving, Ephesians 5:4. While writing this section, I stopped and recalled some of the hurtful words that have been directed at me. Sometimes those still hurt me and tie my stomach in knots, but not as much as when I think of the words that have come out of my mouth toward others. Yes, some scars left by others are still there for me. I have turned most of them over to God, but I still do carry some scars. But I ask for forgiveness for the people that I have spoken death words, like my son or Ernie. You see, I learned with my upbringing to have a sharp tongue. I mostly speak encouragement because, like Paul, I'm an exhorter. But with the tongue with which I build up, that same tongue can tear apart. Sometimes that still comes out of me. For that, I ask forgiveness. And many of you understand deeply what I am talking about. Not from me, but from others. Sticks and stones may break my bones, but words will never hurt me, is a lie. James also warns our words can damage ourselves. He writes, the tongue also is a fire. It corrupts the whole body, sets the whole course of one's life on fire. James 3, 6a. This verse is warning each of us. Have you ever gotten yourself in deep trouble by what you've said? Well, we all have. But I wonder how many people have destroyed their marriage by their words, or their children, or their career, or the reputation of another, or their church, or friendships. Believe it or not, words can do all of that. Our words have the power to destroy our lives. It's like fire. Fire-like words out of control can be destructive. Proverbs said, "He who guards his lips guards his life. But he who speaks rashly will come to ruin." Proverbs 13:3. And at the end of verse 6, James writes, "And is itself set on fire by hell." According to James, our words can bring the very presence of hell into our lives. It causes hell to break loose in our homes, or in our workplace, or in our church. This is nothing to play with. If mostly negative things come out of our mouths, I pray someone close to us will hose us down and put out that fire for our sake. Lord, hose us all down when we need it, please. Let's turn this discussion around and look at the positive side. Our words can bring healing. Proverbs said, "Reckless words pierce like a sword, but the tongue of the wise brings healing." Proverbs 12:18. I found that whenever I'm in the presence of God, I get some kind of healing, whether it be emotional, physical, or spiritual. I love being in His presence. You and I are representatives of God. We are to bring healing to others. And to do that, we must look for the opportunity to use our words for good. It has to be intentional. Do our words encourage or discourage others? I don't know of any sarcastic words that bring healing. I know that it isn't a popular thing to say. Our media has made it acceptable, even common, to be sarcastic. The Apostle Paul says, don't do it. I still struggle with this at times, but I am so much less sarcastic than I used to be. In psychological circles, sarcasm is deemed verbal violence. I can just see some of you rolling your eyes. I can't think of a situation that I have used sarcasm that has been positive. It is usually a negative thing. For those of us that live by sarcasm, I would like to challenge us to take the next 7 days and intentionally bring healing rather than harm to those around us. Be positive and encouraging as we respond to others. Also, our words can bring life. One of my favorite proverbs says, a gentle answer turns away wrath, but a harsh word stirs up anger. Proverbs 15:1. Jesus was a master at this. Yes, at times in answering the religious leaders, Jesus put them in their place. But then again, he is God, and we are not. Scripture gives us a charge to correct or to point out sin in our brothers and sisters, but that doesn't give us the right to run someone down behind their back, to their faces, or on social media. We're to be gentle and loving in any correction we bring, and we are to be part of the solution. We're to come alongside and walk through life with them. It's God's job to change and transform people, not ours. But that person also has to cooperate with God. Amen? Sometimes I have a campfire at my house. One of my favorite things is to sit and feel its warmth and, of course, make s'mores. You see, a fire under control can give warmth, light, and yummy things. Do our words bring warmth, sweetness, and light to others? I recommend something kind of dangerous. Ask someone who isn't our best friend or spouse if our words mostly give life or bring harm to others. And if you are asked this question, please be honest and with love tell the truth. So here are three quick helps for managing our mouths. The first is surrender our hearts. Pray like David prayed. He prayed, create in me a pure heart, O God. Psalm 51:10. A managed mouth starts with a clean heart, and only Jesus has the power to create a clean heart. It will take full and complete surrender of our entire lives, past, present, and future, to God's will and God's ways. Only in full surrender can God do the heart transplant surgery necessary. To manage our mouths, we also need to seek a new helper. The psalmist prayed, set a guard over my mouth, O Lord. Keep watch over the door of my lips. Psalm 141:3. Only the Holy Spirit, described as our helper, has the power to watch over our mouths. Seek him every day and allow his presence to completely fill our hearts. Scripture also says, but the things that come out of a person's mouth come from the heart. Matthew 15:18. I want the Holy Spirit to completely fill our hearts so that we are talking only the things of the Spirit to come out. And finally, to manage our mouths, we need to start a new habit. This wisdom of James teaches everyone should be quick to listen, slow to speak, and slow to become angry. James 1:19. It happens in that order. If we are quick to listen, we become slow to speak. And if we are slow to speak, we will be slow to anger. Listening is a skill we can learn. Listening allows our heart to hear the heart of the other person, to listen beyond what they're saying. You might hear God speaking to you in the midst of a conversation, leading you to bring healing and hope and love to that person. And here's the great part. With God, all things are possible. Not only can God change that person, he can change you and me as well. I'd like you to close your eyes and listen to these words of James. Who is wise and understanding among you? Let them show it by their good life, by deeds done in the humility that comes from wisdom. The wisdom that comes from heaven is first of all pure, then peace-loving, considerate, submissive, full of mercy and good fruit, impartial and sincere, peacemakers who sow and reap a harvest of righteousness. James 3:13 and 17 through 18. This is Pastor Jackie Basner from the Touched by Grace Ministries, the house of God with open doors and open arms. We are a Bible-based church that believes in salvation and answered prayer. You can find us on Facebook or on our website, www.vicfmc.org, where you can find all of our services in their entirety. I hope you tune in next week for the next Stepping Stones program. May God richly bless you.
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7: Childhood hasn't disappeared, but it doesn't look the same as it used to. For many kids, the day moves faster, expectations come earlier, and pressure builds in ways that are hard to name, let alone navigate. Over the past decade, data from the Centers for Disease Control and Prevention show a steady increase in youth mental health issues, including anxiety and persistent chronic stress. What experts are now paying more attention to is when these patterns begin. For some kids, these feelings reach a boiling point while in elementary school. Jennifer Licati sees this firsthand as a school counselor and educator.
8: There have been some shifts in what students deal with. I feel like the

0: shift is the exposure to things so early as kids from having access to social media. So there's so much education and so much information at their fingertips that they can access.
1: In today's world where adolescents use smartphones, iPads, laptops, and other devices, it can all feel heavy. There's more comparison, communication, and it's often hard to disconnect.
0: They never get a reprieve from some of those social pressures. Even when they're at home, they're looking at people's stories or they're seeing on Snapchat what people are doing and seeing that there's events they haven't been invited to.
1: What used to be a clear break between school and home isn't there anymore. Social pressures, peer interactions, and school-related stress can follow kids and teens from the minute they wake up to when they get into bed at night. This can make it harder to reset and refresh after a busy or stressful day. On top of this, the pressure to perform has grown as well. Academic material that was once introduced later is now showing up earlier, and for some students, this changes how they feel about school early on.
0: I see it even with my own children. There's pressure where parents hear about academic achievements of other children the same age, and then they sometimes put that pressure on their children. And then some of the coursework where years ago was kept to high school level, now that coursework is being pushed down to the lower levels. So kids are expected to perform at high levels at a young age. So I feel like that is an expectation that causes anxiety for them also.
1: One of the reasons anxiety in particular can be difficult to catch early on is that in kids, it can present differently. It often shows up in ways that seem physical or even routine.
0: The worrying thoughts, of course, but also some physical symptoms, which they really aren't sure that there are signs of anxiety. I feel like they'll get stomach aches or they'll have trouble sleeping at night and they won't know why they're feeling that way. There's also sometimes they get irritable because there's so much on their mind that they're having trouble relaxing themselves enough to deal with situations one at a time. Stomach aches, headaches, there's sometimes digestive troubles. So all of those symptoms that adults experience, kids also experience, but I think it's hard to pinpoint it when it first comes up. They'll say, like, I feel sick to my stomach, but they won't know to say, I feel irritable, or I feel like I can't settle myself down. I feel like my heart is racing. So that's why it's important to talk to kids on their level, because they know that there's things happening in their body and some uncomfortable feelings in their body. But I don't think at young ages they know how to articulate it well.
1: And while some level of anxiety is normal for adolescents, what's not normal is abrupt changes in behavior.
0: If there's something that they've always loved to do, like maybe they've always loved to play soccer, and now they're apprehensive about playing soccer, they don't want to do it anymore, that's a good opportunity to talk to your child and say, what's going on? You know, you always used to love soccer. What's changed? And just give your child that opportunity to share what's going on. It may not be anxiety, but it may be that the pressure has gotten to be too much. Sometimes there's been an activity or something they'd like to do, and they'd like to do it as a hobby, and then the intensity has increased as the competitiveness has increased, or, you know, kids have gotten older, and maybe now it's not something they enjoy anymore. And that's okay for children to shift and focus on some other things that they do enjoy if it's gotten to be too much pressure and maybe that doesn't feel good to them.
1: These expectations can also build in quieter ways. Parents want their kids to succeed, but when comparison enters the picture, even indirectly, it can create self-doubt and feelings of, will I ever be enough? Over time, this pressure can turn into perfectionism, and mistakes feel like huge failures.
0: It's important to show that you make mistakes and everyone makes mistakes and you have to be okay with it. Even though we would all love to do everything perfectly, it's important to show your child that's impossible and that's just too high of an expectation to place on yourself. And if you do that, you're never going to be able to celebrate your wins. So that's another piece of advice I would give to parents, is to celebrate the wins with their child. You know, that they got a good grade on a test that they've been studying for. Celebrate that with them and congratulate them on the effort that they've put into it. Even if they didn't get a high A, they really did really well and worked really hard, and they should take some time to feel proud of themselves for that achievement.
1: Kids and teens pick up on how adults deal with stressful situations. They also recognize how you cope with anxiety. Where do you turn when you're feeling stressed or anxious? Positive outlets can be exercise, journaling, speaking with a therapist. Doing one or a combination of these things can help them mirror this behavior.
0: If they're at school, they can excuse themselves from the classroom and go for a walk to use the restroom or get a drink of water. Journaling is a really great and healthy way to deal with anxiety. Using music, using a creative outlet, either creating art, reading a book, deep breathing exercises, and progressive muscle relaxation. Those are the ones I really often tell students to try as their first steps.
1: These exercises and activities can break anxious thought patterns and help the body reset. They don't remove stress, but can help kids manage the waves of different feelings. For many, these coping skills can be enough. However, they could need more help, too. At this stage, additional support can make a real difference. Whether that's a school counselor, therapist, or another professional, early intervention can help kids develop skills that stay with them long term. Anxiety is a part of life, but what's changed is how early it can start and the normalcy that it's a chronic feeling. To find more resources and learn more about our guest, head to her website at storiesbyjennifer.com. 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The story was written and produced by our executive producer, Amira Zaveri. Our studio manager is Jay Silvers. I'm Gary Price.
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3: In recent years, words like trauma, boundaries, and gaslighting have moved out of the therapist's office and into everyday conversation. Once used in clinical settings and research, these terms now show up in texts, social media posts, and even arguments. This shift is often referred to as therapy speak, and chances are you're using it more than you think.
0: Therapy speak is a bit of a colloquial way to say that people use words in casual conversation that are therapeutic, like words that we might hear from a therapist or a psychiatrist, but we're using them just like in casual talk with our friends or family, and it doesn't necessarily mean the same thing. So when I say something like triggered,
13: It might mean one thing in a situation when you're talking with a therapist or in a book that I learned in psychiatry, and it might mean something totally different on social media or in a conversation with friends, and that's where we're talking about therapy speak.
3: That's Dr. Jesse Gold, psychiatrist and chief wellness officer for the University of Tennessee system. Along with words like triggered, she says people have long used terms like depressed to mean feeling sad, or anxious to describe everyday worry rather than a diagnosed anxiety disorder. But today, that language is showing up more often and in more places.
13: We're spending a lot of time online, and the things that are popular online are people's stories. And when people tell their stories, they use the words that they learned in therapy or that they learned about their mental health, and it might be just their perception of it, and then it kind of gets magnified with more videos or videos that are copying those videos and kind of goes from there and magnifies.
3: Gold says part of this shift is positive. Mental health isn't as stigmatized as it once was. More people are talking about it, seeking help, and sharing their experiences. But that access also comes with a trade-off. What happens when these words lose their precision?
13: I'm all about people having access to information. So using those terms means you have more access to mental health information, and it's a big stigmatized topic that prevents people from help seeking, so anything that makes that easier is good. On the other hand, I think when we use labels to represent things that are not actually valid, it can have consequences for the person you are labeling. So if you're saying, my partner's a narcissist, but my partner isn't actually a narcissist, that's pretty hurtful. And they look it up and see what it means, and that means a specific thing. It's not just a term that you can kind of throw around. And so I think that those terms can be hurtful when they're used that way. I think when we use it as a derogatory statement, it's hurtful to people who actually have those experiences, right? Like if I use, I'm being bipolar or something like that, and it's not used to mean actually having bipolar disorder, it can feel hurtful because you just mean you're changing your moods and opinions very quickly, right? And that's not fair to the person who's like lived experience that is.
3: But even in the case you're labeling people correctly, Dr. Isabel Morley, couples therapist and author of They're Not Gaslighting You, says using this kind of language casually can still have consequences.
14: I would make the argument that regardless, I think it's not a good trend, even if they're using them correctly. And I make the case of, like, I don't ever have to use therapy words in my personal relationships because they tend to be distancing and not productive in that way.
3: Morley says armchair diagnosing, especially in close relationships, can quickly turn a conversation into an accusation. Labeling someone a narcissist or a gaslighter may feel validating in the moment, but it often escalates conflict rather than resolving it. Instead, she recommends staying grounded in specific behaviors. What was said, what happened, and how it made you feel.
14: Well, I see a lot of people accuse others of having a disorder or of a certain behavior, and it's the accusation piece that ends up being counterproductive. If you are with somebody and you think they have borderline personality disorder, right, there is a way to compassionately address that concern with them to get them help, versus people are often throwing these terms around to absolve themselves of responsibility, say the other person is entirely the problem, accuse them of things without real interest in talking about it, getting into the feelings underneath it, and then what to do about it.
3: In her practice, she often hears from couples before their first session, and many of those messages come with one partner already labeling the other with a specific diagnosis. By the time they walk in, a good portion of the session is spent unpacking that language. And people aren't just using therapy speak to talk about others. They use it to talk about themselves, too. Gold says more and more patients are coming into her office convinced that they have a mental health disorder. In fact, she's seen a noticeable surge in people seeking evaluations for one diagnosis in particular.
13: Without a doubt, ADHD is the most common thing that I see that people found online. It's because trouble concentrating is very much equated to I must have ADHD. And there's a lot of conversation correctly about underdiagnosis in certain groups like women or different minoritized identities. And I think ADHD in particular, like you could see a video that's like, do you have multiple tabs open? You must have ADHD. And I'm like, I have multiple tabs open. And then you sit on the video a long time and the algorithm takes you to another video that says, are you having trouble watching this video? You have ADHD, right? Like it just, it like feeds it. And so the algorithm is such that if you start to believe one thing, it'll keep telling you that that's true.
3: Along with ADHD, Gold says more people are also questioning whether they may be on the autism spectrum. And while those questions are sometimes valid, she says social media can make these conditions feel far more common and certain than they actually are. According to the CDC, just over 11% of U.S. children have been diagnosed with ADHD, while about 3% have autism. Gold says labels can be helpful by giving people language and a sense of direction, but she's also seeing a growing expectation that every feeling or behavior needs a diagnosis attached to it.
13: There is a bit of like over pathologizing of common life experiences that's happening, where some people are like, well, I'm a little bit anxious and it's not just the feeling. I must have anxiety disorder. I must see a doctor. I must get diagnosed. I must be treated, right? And some people just have challenges in their life and it doesn't always need a label. I think labels can be really validating to people in a lot of ways, but I think there's also studies that labels can sometimes be limiting and you ask less questions or you're less curious or, you know, things like it might limit what you're doing next and how you ask for help. And so I just think it's important that as we use terms, we also recognize that we might be using them wrong and we use it with an open mind. And that if you see something on social where you're like, I think I have that, that you then take that to a professional.
3: For those looking for a way to express their emotions without therapy speak, Gold recommends describing your feelings in simple, straightforward terms, the same way you might have as a child.
13: Feelings aren't therapy speak, they're just feelings. So I would start, there's this thing called the feeling wheel or feelings wheel. You know, I think the movie Inside Out or Inside Out 2 does a good job of kind of showing you the basic emotions and helping you understand that like you can be sad and happy at the same time and anger has a place and anxiety has a place, right? Those are words, like I feel anxious, not I am anxious. And so I think it's a good place to start with just labeling your feelings. I think we try to fix them always right away and immediately. It's like, oh, I don't want to be angry or I don't want to be sad. But if we just sit with it for a second and just label it, don't call it good or bad, just let it go and see what's happening. And then if it's been a while, then you try to fix it. It's always a really good place to start is just with the feelings part.
3: Despite their concerns with therapy speak, both Gold and Morley agree that the growing awareness around mental health is positive. Not too long ago, people rarely spoke openly about their feelings and emotions.
14: I will say I have nothing but empathy for people using therapy speak and armchair diagnosing. Every therapist in the world, when they went through grad school, did the same thing because the clinical lens is an easy one to adopt. There are disorders and words that resonate with everybody, and it's nice to have an explanation for the hard parts of life. So it makes sense why people have gravitated towards this framework to use. It's just not always a productive one to use.
3: To find out more about Dr. Jesse Gold, Dr. Isabel Morley, and all our featured guests, visit viewpointsradio.org. 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Our executive producer is Amira Zaveri. Our studio manager is Jay Silvers. I'm Marty Peterson.
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0: pact with major energy producers. About 20% of the world's oil flows through this area. Chemicals are another major resource dependent on this route. The U.S. imports huge volumes of ammonia and urea to make fertilizers for large-scale farming. But with U.S. boats stuck, this disruption has led to delays and shortages and shipments. Sadly, this means that prices for food may rise even higher for consumers. Fertilizer prices have already started to climb, with some markets up more than 30%. Experts say consumers may not see the impact right away, but if delays last through this spring's planting season, higher food prices could start showing up later this year in the summer and fall. Some of the biggest pressure points are crops like corn, which rely heavily on fertilizer, and that ripple effect could go far beyond the produce aisle. Corn is also used in livestock feed, dairy production, and many processed foods. The Strait of Hormuz may be small, but sits at the center of a much larger global trade system. And when that system is disrupted, the effects are widespread. That's Viewpoints Explained for this week. More in a moment.
1: Welcome to Culture Crash, where we examine what's new and old in entertainment. During the so-called golden age of television, during the 2000s and 2010s, many of the best shows were the prestige dramas. Gritty, gripping stories that doubled as deep character studies like The Sopranos, Breaking Bad, The Wire, and True Detective proved that TV could hang with movies when it came to depicting the shocking violence and corrupt underbelly of society. In the last few years, though, it seems people have wanted a reprieve from the harsh reality those types of shows could depict. Instead of dramatic anti-heroes, modern TV audiences seem to have a growing appetite for everyday people who are trying their best. Shows like The Pitt, about doctors and nurses attempting to save lives, or The Bear, about normal people operating a restaurant and trying to keep it all together. For my money, no show is pulling this off at a higher level right now than Shrinking. Apple TV's dramedy about a trio of therapists and their inner circle, all trying to lead relatively normal lives while overcoming grief, romantic disappointment, and everyday mundanity. In its third season, the show, which stars Jason Segel, Jessica Williams, and Harrison Ford, has fully gotten its rhythm down in depicting how a group of modern Americans can show up for each other and have fulfilling personal relationships. It's aiming for something more aspirational and relatable than both the comedies and dramas of past decades, choosing to focus on the difficulties of life and what it means to be a fully grown adult who chooses to be a part of a community. With some hilarious bits, plenty of emotional tearjerker moments, and a truly phenomenal late career turn from Harrison Ford, Shrinking often strikes me as a uniquely 2020s era type of show that aims to use the Apple TV corporate sheen to create an antidote to the cynicism of our modern world. Shrinking is now streaming on Apple TV. I'm Evan Rook.
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23: My husband says social drinking is part of business because it relaxes everyone. But when he comes home, he's not very relaxed. Almost anything will set off an argument. My sister is a psychiatrist. Even though my husband is too successful to be an alcoholic, she told me that I should try Al-Anon family groups. I didn't expect to find anyone in my situation there. I really didn't want to be embarrassed. I'm a very private person. It was actually a great relief to find people who had personal experience that meant something to me. There was nothing uncomfortable about that. I'm still a very private person, but Al-Anon members respect
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26: Good morning. The first lesson is written in the book of Isaiah, chapter 55, beginning at the 10th verse. For as the rain and the snow come down from heaven and do not return there, but water the earth, making it bring forth and sprout, giving seed to the sower and bread to the eater. So shall my word be that goes out from my mouth. It shall not return to me empty, but it shall accomplish that which I propose, and shall succeed in the thing for which I sent it. For you shall go out in joy and be led forth in peace. The mountains and the hills before you shall break forth into singing, and all the trees of the field shall clap their hands. Instead of the thorn shall come up from the cypress, instead of the briar shall come up from the myrtle, and it shall make a name for the Lord, an everlasting sign that shall not be cut off. Here ends the first lesson of the day.
27: Our gospel lesson is from Matthew chapter 13, beginning with verse 1 through 9, 18 to 33. The same day Jesus went out of the house and sat by the lake. Such a large crowd gathered around him that he got into a boat and sat in it, while all the people stood on shore. And then he told them many things in parables, saying, a farmer went out to sow his seed. And as he scattered the seed, some fell along the path, and the birds came and ate it up. Some fell on rocky places, where it did not have much soil. It sprang up quickly, because the soil was shallow. But when the sun came up, the plants were scorched, and they withered because they had no root. Other seed fell among thorns, which grew up and choked the plants. Still other seed fell on good soil, where it would produce a crop, 160, 30 times what was sown. He who has ears, let him hear. Verse 18. Listen then to what the parable of the sower means. When anyone hears the message about the kingdom and does not understand it, the evil one comes and snatches it away, what was sown in his heart. This is the seed sown along the path. The one who received the seed that fell on the rocky places is the man who hears the word at once, receives it with joy. But since he has no root, he lasts only a short time. And when trouble or persecution comes because of the word, he quickly falls away. The one who received the seed that fell among the thorns is the man who hears the word, but the worries of this life and the deceitfulness of wealth choke it, making it unfruitful. But the one who received the seed that fell on good soil is the man who hears the word and understands it. He produces a crop, yielding 100, 60, and 30 times what was sown. Jesus told them another parable. The kingdom of heaven is like a man who sowed good seed in his field. But while everyone was sleeping, his enemy came and sowed weeds among the wheat and went away. And when the wheat sprouted and formed heads, then the weeds also appeared. And the owner's servants came to him, said, "Sir, didn't you sow good seed in the field? Where then did the weeds come from?" "An enemy did this," he replied. The servants asked him, "Do you want us to go and pull them up?" "No," he answered, "because while you are pulling the weeds, you may root up the wheat with them. Let both grow together until the harvest. At that time, I will tell the harvesters, 'First collect the weeds, tie them in bundles and burn, and then gather the wheat and bring it into my barn.'" He told them yet another parable. "The kingdom of heaven is like a mustard seed, which a man took and planted in his field. And though it is the smallest of all your seeds, yet when it grows, it is the largest of garden plants and becomes a tree, so that the birds of the air come and perch in its branches." He told them all another parable. "The kingdom of heaven is like yeast that a woman took and mixed in a large amount of flour until it worked itself through the dough." Here ends the gospel lesson and the end of the kingdom parables. You may be seated. Thanks, kids. Come on down.

0: Father, we ask that you would bless us with your word. Encourage us. Help us, God, to not take it for granted, but to understand what your word truly is and does. So open our ears and bring life and health and strength. In Christ's name we pray. Amen. There's one thing that God does not want us to be, and that is to be independent spiritually. Last week, we talked about independence, didn't we? Because it was the 250th year of our nation's independence. It's good to be independent in that way, but it is not good to be independent spiritually from God, because then we are in big trouble. But yet, the secular world continues to drill in our head a lie that many people believe is to be true. And that is, our founding fathers were mostly, if not all, deists. Ever hear that? They weren't Christian, they were deists. And we scratch our head and think, well, what in the world is the difference? The world of difference is that a deist believes that there is one God, but there is no Trinity. It is not three persons in one God, there is just one God. And that God did create the world. That's it. So he created the world, he created people, he created the laws that govern the world, and then he disappears. Never to be seen or heard from again. Because his laws regulate and control everything. The natural laws control everything in the world. And so it's like, as many people said years and years ago, he's like the giant watchmaker. He winds up the watch, sets it down, and lets it go. That's what a deist believes. So, will God intervene into your life when you ask? Nope. Will he interfere? Nope. Will he perform miracles? No. Will he do anything if you cry out to him? No, because you're on your own with the laws that he put in nature, and that's the way it is. It is described as theism without miracles. I would describe it as going to seminary. I believe I said that, but it's true. The supernatural is always explained away. At least where I went, part of the time, not all the time. Yeah, there are no miracles because you can explain them all away. I know some of you have heard stories about the 10 plagues in Egypt, right? 10 plagues, at most every one of them has a natural explanation. There is no supernatural thing involved in it at all. Even the manna and the quail that came when God fed them in the wilderness, there's natural scientific explanations for it all. So their goal is wipe out the miracles in Scripture because they don't exist. Whether you're a deist or something else, God is not involved in intervening. So those who do not believe in miracles are basically deists. Those who take hold of what's called the higher critical method of looking at the Bible, explaining all the supernatural away, they basically are deists. Those who believe in a God but no miracles, they're deists. Were our founding fathers deists? No. They were, a couple of them were, but the vast majority were not. So, to prevent Israel from becoming independent of God, thinking that they can take care of everything on their own, he intervened in history and he carved out a little geographical place for them to live, known as Israel. He says, this is the promised land you're going to have. You are going to live there and you are going to learn to depend on me every day. Egypt had the Nile River. Mesopotamia, Tigris-Euphrates River. Israel, rain. The big difference, isn't there? Because rain is seasonal. Without rain, there's no crops. Without crops, there's no food. Without food, there's death. And so Israel had to learn that we need to depend upon God every day for everything. And that is in part where Isaiah is coming from. God intervened. He just wasn't sitting out by himself so that they would not be independent. Being in an agricultural community, we all know and are very familiar, and we don't have to go back very far, the effects of a drought or floods. Drought destroys your crops. Flood destroys your crops. And when your crops or your garden are destroyed, then what? You have nothing or very little. And so we know how we need to depend upon God for rain. As we often pray for rain, we pray for a gentle, warm rain, right? Not a cold downpour or anything like that. So Isaiah chapter 55, verse 10. As the rain and the snow came down from heaven, and do not return to it without watering the earth, and making it bud and flourish so that it yields seed for the sower and bread for the eater. We'll stop there. First of all, notice that Isaiah knew something. God revealed it, I guess, about the cycle of rain. The rain comes down, the hydraulic cycle, right? The water comes down, evaporates and goes back, and it's just a big continuous cycle. They weren't stupid back then. They knew what they were talking about, and so did God, because he created it that way. He says the rain comes down, and it does not return to the sky or to heaven without accomplishing what he sent it to do. Well, what in the world does rain do? Well, it's a metaphor he's using here for the word of God. It is a metaphor. But what does rain do? Well, if you've planted a garden or a field and it doesn't rain and it's dry and you don't water your garden and you go out there every day looking and expecting to see something come up, guess what? You're going to be disappointed, right? Was that seed that you put in the ground alive? No. Seeds are dead. They're dry. There's no life in them. Potential life, yes. But is there life growing? No. It's a dead seed. And it's going to take water to bring it, move it from death to life. And that rain also sustains the life of that seed or that plant as it grows. So that eventually it will produce a crop and it will produce seed that you can plant for the following year. And you continue that cycle. And so it sustains all of those things. Without rain, we're in trouble. So how does that like the Word of God? The Word of God is true spiritual life from the Lord. He brings us from death to life through the Word. The Word waters, as Paul says, some plant, some water. Without the water of the Word, the seed is not going to do a thing. And so it has the power, God's word has the power to change you and I from spiritual death to spiritual life. Okay? That's one thing that it does. Number two, do we help and aid in it in any way? No, we don't. All we can do is listen, as the parable of the sower talked about, and I won't get into that. But all we can do is listen. When the rain comes down on your fields and in your garden and all of a sudden everything grows, what did you have to do with that? Nothing. Last week we prayed for rain, didn't we? Lawns are getting dry, they're getting brown. Crops are, I don't know if they were suffering or not, but they could certainly use rain. My garden could use rain. We got a dousing. And lo and behold, a few days later, look at your yard. The weeds, of course, are growing faster than the grass, but the grass is green again. Did you help it? No. Did you tell rain? Make it grow. No. You could speak to it all you want. It's not going to do a thing. You see, the rain is a gift from God, and it acts on its own, and it can only do what it was sent to do. Water and bring about life. It can't do anything else. God's word comes and it cannot do anything else but what for God sent it to do. To bring life, or in some cases, in some people's lives, harden their heart because they are so proud and so stubborn and so set against God, nothing is going to change them apart from an absolute miracle from God. So the word of God will either bring life or it can harden the heart depending upon the condition of that individual. But most often we hope that it brings life. It has that kind of power from death to life. And it is a gift that we do not control. So the Word of God is, you could say, active. Rain is active. Hydrogen and oxygen, two gases, they come together, they make a liquid. Dump it on the ground, not only make mud pies, but it also makes things grow. It's amazing. Because when you sprinkle your garden with a hose, does it make everything just flourish? No, it just barely keeps it alive. But when you get rain, it's full of nourishment, and it makes it really flourish. The Word of God is the same. It's full of nourishment, and it strengthens our faith. It produces faith. It sustains faith. It sustains life. The gospel is a word of hope. And we do not keep the gospel of hope alive. The gospel of hope keeps us alive. And that's what we need to hear. And when we say gospel, I've said it before, I'll say it again. When we talk about the gospel, it's not Matthew, Mark, Luke, John. It's Genesis through Revelation. It's the story about God. We need it all. It keeps us alive and keeps us focused. Isaiah 55:11. We'll start with the end of 10. So that the rain and the water, so it yields seed for the sower and bread for the eater, so that, so is my word. Notice he starts out with those two little words. My word. And that's not Isaiah saying my word. That is God saying my word. What is my word that Isaiah is talking about? He's talking about, number one, scripture. He's talking about prophecy in the Old Testament that the prophets spoke and wrote. He's talking about promises. Hope keeps us alive. So is my word that goes from my mouth. It will not return to me empty, but will accomplish what I desire and achieve the purpose for which I sent it. From the very beginning of time, what do we read? And God said, let there be. And what happened? Whatever he said came about, right? God said, let there be light, and there was light. Let there be vegetation, there was vegetation. Let there be little creepy crawlers all over the ground and in the air, and four-footed animals, and there they were. All perfect. Not like you and I would do. Oh, that didn't work out too well, did it? Let's try again. No, it was perfect. And then he says, let us make man in our image. And he made man. Out of mud. Took man. He didn't make a mud pie. He made a man. And he breathed into his nostrils the breath of life. God spoke. And it happened. Because God's word is creative. Powerful. Authoritative. Not only back then, but it is today as well. The Word of God is or became personified. John chapter 1, in the beginning was the Word, and the Word was with God, and the Word was God. He was with God in the beginning. Notice that he refers back to the word Word. He is a word. Word is he. The word became personified in Jesus. Verse 4. In him was life, and that life was the light of men. 14. The word became flesh and made his dwelling among us. We have seen his glory, the glory of the one and only who came from the Father, full of grace and truth. The word became flesh. Ha! When does your word become flesh? Doesn't. Sometimes we like to take our words back. God doesn't. He always says things that are perfect. But his word became a human being. So when Jesus speaks, God speaks. Right? So when Jesus speaks in the word, God has spoken. It is God's word to us, alive, active, and created. The word is also written. So it's creative, it's active, it's personified, it is written. Where is it written? Where is it written? In your heart? Where else? The Bible! Yeah! You're holding it, I hope. This isn't the words of man. It's the literal words of God Himself speaking to you and to I. Words of hope, words of life, words of promise, words of warning, words of healing. It's all in Scripture that many people around the world don't have. And surprisingly, many people in the United States have not read. Even though they may have a Bible in their home, they've never cracked it open. It's a good luck piece, kind of like a bunny's foot, huh? Doesn't help at all. You need to open it and read it and read it and read it and read it and read it again and again and again. The Word of God is not to be hidden or kept as a secret, because it is life. The devil wants this book to remain like this, stashed on a shelf, a drawer under the bed, somewhere collecting dust, because that is when he can be the most effective. But when it is opened and our eyes come in contact and we begin to read it, then the Holy Spirit is acting and working on you and I and others who ever read it or hear it, because it is powerful. It is what changes lives. So it must not be held as a secret. 530. You know what happened 534 years ago? 1492. What happened 1492? Good. Columbus sailed the oceans blue. I wonder if they were blue. I don't know. Anyway, he sailed the oceans. What was his purpose? Anybody know? Pardon me? No. He's looking for Indians, right? His purpose was to bring the gospel of Jesus Christ to the inhabitants of the New World. That is what he states in his journals. To bring the gospel to whoever lives there, wherever he is going. It wasn't we're going to America for freedom of religion. That came a lot longer after the Reformation for good reason. But he came to share the gospel. Amazing, isn't it? Because that is not what you're told today in school. You're told something totally different, that brutal man. But he came to share the gospel. And that's the first thing he did when he landed on shore, was to establish the cross and establish it for God's glory. James McHenry. James McHenry was a physician. He was a founding father. He was a signer of the Constitution. And he has this to say about the Bible. Quote, "Neither in considering this subject, let it be overlooked that public utility pleads most forcibly for the general distribution of the Holy Scriptures, the doctrine they preach, the obligations they impose, the punishment they threaten, the rewards they promise, the stamp and image of divinity they bear, which produces a conviction of their truths, can alone secure to society order and peace, and to our courts, justice and constitutions of government, purity, stability, and usefulness. In vain, without the Bible, we increase penal laws and draw entrenchments around our institutions. Bibles are strong entrenchments. Where they abound, men cannot pursue wicked courses and at the same time enjoy quiet conscience." That says a lot about the Bible and our founding fathers, does it not? And he is not alone. Scripture is the foundation for a country, our country. It's a foundation for any civilization and government that wants to live in peace. And that's what Paul tells Timothy in Timothy, pray for those in authority. Why? So that you can live in peace. I forget when it was, a long time I read this, when the Sunday School Union in Europe, when the Sunday School finally got established, you know what happened to the crime rate? It went down. Oh, what a coincidence. You put the Word of God in people's mind, in their heart, what happens? They've learned to live like civilized people according to God's Word. And they aren't the immoral, selfish slobs that we normally would be without God. We need the Word of God because it corrects us, it transforms us, it helps us not to be as selfish and rebellious as we are born to be. And so, for that reason, we take the Ten Commandments out of school because it might damage children psychologically. Makes a lot of sense, doesn't it? None whatsoever. The Gideons are doing a great job, aren't they? They're getting the Bible in the hands of as many people as possible. And of course, you always hear the stories that they say, oh, somebody took the Bible and they didn't want it and they threw it in the trash. And then somebody came along rooting through the trash. Oh, there's a Bible. And they read it and they get saved. And we think to ourselves, oh, yeah. Is anything impossible for God? Does His Word get planted someplace where it's going to be null and void? No. Is God present and intervening in life, your life and everyone else's? Yes. Whether you're a believer or a non-believer, it doesn't matter. God's Word is doing its thing. The only time it doesn't do its thing is when you don't hear it at all. Because it doesn't have a chance to do anything. Like rain. The only time rain doesn't do anything is when it doesn't hit the ground. We see that sometimes, don't we? You see the rain in the clouds. Hey, it's raining over there. Oh, but it stops halfway down. And it evaporates. We don't want the rain to fall and evaporate before it hits your heart. The Word of God, that is. May it rain upon us. Let us pray. Father in heaven, we thank You for Your Word that continues to be powerful and active. A Word that creates life and destroys death. The Word that has destroyed Satan and will spend eternity in the lake of fire with all who reject You. And so we ask God that You would help us to not ignore Your living, active, creative, powerful Word, but allow it to penetrate our mind and our heart. And when we cannot understand parts, we ask, Lord, that You would help us to simply walk by faith. Each and every day. In Jesus' name, amen.
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11: MGM offers. I'm always shocked to see the different ways to bet games, but especially this final game, like you guys are saying. You know, anyone that watched any of these games can tell you to it's so much. I became, you know, me and John wanted to do our podcast. John was like, this is the most boring sport ever, until like last week's podcast, he came out and said, you know what? It's actually been okay, a lot better than I thought. Like, you know, I've never went to one of these type of games ever in my life. And, you know, I've been told that in the background is like this just noise. They make this noise. You almost can't hear anything else. But for the people that I know that went, the Americans this year that went to their first World Cup game, they told me it was incredible. So a lot of these type of just watching the referees and stuff and seeing how athletic they have to be too, running up and down the field. Some of the most athletic people in the world are even the referees too. So it's been a lot of fun, guys. It's been a lot of excitement for the international crowd that has come over here to America and seen what a great country this is, and realize that it's, you know, sometimes the media just has a one-way voice, especially internationally, and they seen what a great host we are, what a great country this is, and we should be proud as a country to host an event like this. Fantastic.
12: Absolutely. Well said. And, you know, I'll give you a cliche that you normally roll your eyes at, but I think it applies to today's game so, so well. I'll give you that right around the corner. But, Crack, you speak about being proud of the way we've hosted the World Cup, and we're proud to have Isaac Lohenkron as well. You know what I mean? We stand at full attention. Ilo with the latest.
13: Thank you. Whoever wins the final round of the Open Championship is going to be pretty proud, because it is anybody's tournament as we speak. As we speak, South Korea's Si-Woo Kim has a one-shot lead at 10 under par overall. Today he is 2 under through 9. He is one shot ahead of American Cameron Young. Young is finished with his round. He shot a 6 under 64 today, although he did bogey his final hole. But again, he is one shot off the lead right now at 9 under par overall. Then you have a three-way tie for third place between Australia's Lucas Herbert, New Zealand's Ryan Fox, and American Sam Burns. Burns entered the day with the lead, then lost it thanks to three straight bogeys on the fourth, fifth, and sixth holes. But again, he is still just two shots off the lead. Then there is Scottie Scheffler. He is presently three shots back. He just birdied the 16th hole, so he's got two holes to go. Scheffler today is 3 under through 16 and is three shots off the lead at 7 under par overall in the final round of the Open Championship. In the NFL, Philadelphia Eagles running back Saquon Barkley and his family were unharmed after an attempted burglary of his Philadelphia area home early Saturday morning. Police seeking at least two suspects. At least one of them entered the home while Barkley and his family were inside. Upgrade your FIFA World Cup 2026 setup. 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The World Cup final kicks off today at 3 p.m. Eastern. Lionel Messi and defending champion Argentina against Spain. Wild third place game on Saturday. England prevailed over France 6-4. Bukayo Saka, a hat trick for England. Their best finish at a World Cup in 60 years. Their team playing, by the way, touched down a short time ago back in England. Kylian Mbappe, meanwhile, two goals for France, passing Lionel Messi for the moment as the World Cup's all-time leading scorer, now with 22 goals, Messi on 21. Guys, all yours.
12: Thank you, Ilo. It is Fox Sports Radio's Countdown, presented by BetMGM. I was just thinking about something in sports that's so cliche, but I think it applies to today's final between Argentina and Spain. You'll hear these coaches, maybe it's the NBA, Could be soccer where it's like, hey, guys, the score is nothing, right? Like you might be up by 15 points in the NBA and the coach is like, the score is nothing, stay aggressive, like that sort of thing. I think that's the best way to play Argentina. You see what went wrong for England. They had a 1-0 lead and they're like, hey, let's just play only defense for the last 30 minutes of the game. It did not work. I think you have to keep attacking Argentina instead of just sitting back. They call it parking the bus in soccer and just playing defense. I don't think that works. Here are a couple of stats. If you look at Argentina, they have they've won all four of their knockout games despite never holding the lead in the 90th minute. Think of it. They've never led in the 90th minute and then somehow won all of those knockout games. That's insane. It's the Teddy KGB thing from Rounders. They've got alligator blood. That's what they have. And the goals they've scored, think about this. They've scored 13 of their 19 goals after the 70th minute. So they crank it up late. I'll share one thing. Jay Busby, he writes for Yahoo Sports. I thought this was written so well. I just wanted to share with you like two sentences. He wrote, Argentina is the monster lurking under your bed, in your closet, in the backseat of your car late at night. Argentina comes back to life after the credits have rolled. Argentina will speak up and halt weddings while all others hold their peace. Argentina will die. That's what it is. So if Spain is up 1-0 and it's starting to get late, I think the worst thing they can do is just play defense. Just keep attacking them. Sometimes your best defense is a good offense. So be interesting to see if that's the scenario and if Spain attacks it differently, approaches it differently than England did, because it blew up in England's face something severely bad. So want to see if that happens today.
5: How often in sports after a game do we say a team lost because they were too aggressive? Like
12: too aggressive. At least you can live with it,
5: they
12: Jeff.
5: They try
12: right?
5: too yeah. hard to win, everybody. Yeah. Like, you know, I remember Oregon lost to Washington a few years back because we went for it on fourth down and we were 0-3. And the entire year, they turned our fourth down conversion percentage into like, you know, from 90% to 82. Like, we've been great all year. Right. Scheffler got back to 300 for me. He just hit a ball out of the rough. The camera can't even find it. They have no idea where it went.
12: He was so mad at himself. I haven't seen Scotty that mad at himself
14: in a long time.
5: I don't know what shot that was. He's using his wood out of the
14: – Yeah.
5: Oof, no idea where it went. They just crossed that one off the old L. Give me that L. I had
14: – Yeah, sports
5: You know what? The problem
14: is
5: I had too good of a day yesterday. That's the problem. You just – you know, wouldn't it be nice to have two good days in a row?
12: Yeah.
5: That would be fun sometimes.
12: That was Sam Burns, rounds two and three. Good days in a row. See what's going on today, yeah.
5: That'd be fun.
14: You're right, though. You hit that shot, and nobody knows where it's at. I mean,
5: no one knows where the ball is.
14: You think the guy up the top of the hill would know.
5: Like, the rules official is right there. Like, I don't know where that is. No idea. There's a rules official. No idea where it is. So that's good. Good for him. I don't even know what we're talking about. Soccer, I think.
12: Yeah.
5: You never get dinged for being too aggressive.
12: Right.
5: You just can't. So the 0-0 thing, right? 0-0. It's just a reminder to stay aggressive, right?
12: That's
5: to
12: it.
5: Not
12: yeah.
5: turtle up, to not, you know, interesting. Speaking about Sam Burns today, because I was listening to some pre-analysis before we went on the radio, and they were talking about, you know, he had those two leads, right? He was close in two majors this year, right? And one of them he was leading, and one of them he was behind. And the behind one, he played really well. He stayed aggressive. And the one he was leading, he played kind of like soft, like didn't want to give up the lead. Mm-hmm. And they were trying to figure out today how he would play. Now, I haven't paid attention enough to really realize if he's going for it or not. But you're never wrong just going for it. You know, like you're just never wrong going for it. And right now, Scottie Scheffler is putting another ball in play because he's going for it because they don't know where his ball went. I mean, these are professional cameramen that do this, women all the time. Well, there it is right there. Okay, they have it in. Great play-by-play. It's up in the air in the blue sky. Oh, yeah, it's way out. It's like behind a building. There's chance. So he's playing it again, and good luck. Good luck to me on my wager.
14: So he's taking the shot from the same place he just put it behind
5: the
14: building.
5: Yeah, but he dropped it. So he dropped it, but he dropped it in a better place. So this should be he should be able to play this one pretty well. This is a par 5, so maybe he can scramble and get it. I think it's a par 5, right? 16?
12: They just showed DeChambeau. 17. He had a long putt for double bogey. It was about, I don't know, 7 feet short or something like that. Crazy.
5: Oh, Scottie Scheffler just hit the ball in the crowd. Oh, boy. He's going to end up being even for today.
12: Wow, man.
5: I don't like this type of golf where everyone just stinks and someone sort of just like finishes being stinky, the least stinky of the, of the group.
12: Sure, yeah. and that's not how the day started. They're putting up low scores, though.
5: We're basically getting to the point where, like, Kim's played well. I mean, Young might win this, and he won't have played for the last 3 hours of the tournament.
11: Right.
12: Yeah.
11: Kim is the overwhelming favorite, though, in the sportsbook, the live line at BetMGM and everywhere else. The sportsbooks have a collective sigh of relief because their risk every week is Scheffler, and especially like DeChambeau today. Yeah. McIlroy, of course, out of it. One of these guys that are going to step up, but that no one really, like, I don't know,
12: Herbert.
11: Someone
12: yeah,
11: like
12: he's
11: the books
12: lurking.
11: In the end, we get it all. That's what Ace Rushdie said, and that's what
12: it's
11: happened.
12: All aimed at getting your money, right?
11: Yeah. All aimed at getting your
5: Bryson
11: money,
5: is,
11: right?
5: Oh
11: it has been
5: God,
11: carefully
5: Bryson,
11: designed to get your money.
5: Plus four today.
11: My little take on that Spain is, like I said, anyone who watched these games can tell Spain's been the more dominant team all World Cup. They easily got the best defense and have dominated the ball every game they've played. Argentina, on the other hand, probably, I don't know, but lucky to be in the game. Maybe that's a little too strong of a word. They've been outplayed, though, in a few of these matches, made crazy comebacks with late goals to advance. Should be a great game today. And then we go back to forgetting about soccer for another 4 years? I don't know. like Seamus said, you know, they're watching the Premier League. He's watching the Premier League in the mornings, and I guess there is some fan base that will watch that. However, we are on to a little something called the NFL.
12: There you go. NFL preseason, specifically. Yep. Very much looking forward
5: it's
12: to that.
5: August 6th. I know. The total for the Hall of Fame game is, what, 29.5? So I'm insane. Everyone bets the under matter what, even though the over's hit multiple years in a row now. I'm going to meet Panthers training camp August 3rd for some work. I'm going to ask them what their plan is. We'll see.
12: You're all over the place. You're at Panthers camp on the 3rd. You're in Vegas on the 4th. What's going on here?
11: You're in Vegas on the 4th. Like, how can you? Wow.
5: The Panthers August. Go to. I'm 12 minutes from Panthers training camp. So that's
11: right. That's true. Yeah. I'm not thinking about
12: but
11: that.
12: But you're making the rounds. Right. Hop on the private
5: I'm actually, jet. This is the first time. It's like the ACC thing was more just I was in town. They needed a fill-in. I was like, great. Awesome. I get to go, you know. Got to see some coaches I know. I talked to Mark Cristobal for a little bit.
11: Cool.
5: I think Scheffler might play his original shot. They're now back behind the grandstand where his first shot landed. And they're talking about, this is just a wreck. I'm just going to put this in an L on the account. Yeah, an L for Schwartz.
11: When we come back, we'll have to talk about where his shot. This is unbelievable. It is. He's on an air conditioner vent. Yeah.
12: That's something you see from some jabroni. You don't see that from Scottie Scheffler, but it happens to the best of them. That's we got like an air conditioning unit back there. It just—I don't know what the guy is saying, but I just make up my own dialogue. Like we don't—if they can hit the air conditioning, Scotty, I'm not sure from that point on. You can drop here. I don't even know what he's telling him, but it's not good. Whatever the conversation is, not good for Scotty. It is Fox Sports Radio's Countdown, presented by BetMGM. 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Hopefully give you some winners right around the corner. 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
19: Sunshine mixed with clouds at times today. The daytime high is approaching 85. Southeasterly winds 5 to 10 miles per hour. Partly cloudy skies again tonight. Slight chance for storms. Lows dip down to about 66. Storms likely tomorrow. Highs level off around 90. Lots of sunshine and dry Tuesday and Wednesday. Low 80s Tuesday. Upper 70s by Wednesday. That's the weatherology forecast for AM 1300 KGLO. Currently 75.
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7: 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And we're all locked in for the final. Argentina-Spain, 3 p.m. Eastern time today on Fox and Fox One. Very excited for that. Hey, props to the crew. Our producer, Julian, with us today. What's going on, Julian?
8: Nothing much. Excited to be working with you guys going forward.
9: My man.
7: Very nice. There we go. Julian in the mix. Happy about that. Our technical producer extraordinaire, Mr. Chris Perfett.
10: Very excited for a match that I have basically termed as guys who are really good at breaking down walls versus the most immaculate-looking wall of this tournament. Should be interesting to see. I've got Spain, though. But all my predictions for this entire tournament have been horribly wrong.
7: Okay. All right. Well maybe you'll break the trend today. Who knows? Crushing the updates, crushing life. That would be Mr. Isaac Lohenkron.
11: Happy 104th birthday, Rachel Robinson, wife of the late, great Jackie Robinson.
7: Wow.
11: 104 years old today.
7: Wow. Very nice. Appreciate the shout out. Very nice by you, Ilo. And shout out to our guy on digital, Saga. 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All right, we got some picks to make. 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
12: Rapid fire.
7: Okay, Crack, we start with you. What's something you like?
9: Let's go to baseball. We got a game start in 25 minutes. Toronto and Chicago White Sox, Toronto home, and they're a minus 102. So let's start out with Toronto being my first play.
7: Okay.
13: We went to break. Scotty was talking to the rules official behind the grandstand. He got
9: free relief.
13: He got free relief. So that didn't count at all.
9: Oh.
13: He's going to par the hole. I'm safe for now.
7: You're live again. All right. Back
13: with
7: in
13: one
7: this.
13: Hole left.
9: Schwartz gets all the money.
13: It does feel like.
7: In the end, Schwartz gets all the money.
13: I have to make the $100,000 back that my wife thinks I lost.
7: There you go. I thought it was $900,000.
13: Cam Young might win this tournament without having to play the last 3 hours, which is crazy. Okay, just some stuff for the soccer tournament today. You can get Spain or Argentina, double chance, and under 2.5 goals at plus 165. So that's really like a Spain 1-0 type of win, or Argentina 1-0. You know, like something low scoring, doesn't go to extra time. But I do like under half a goal for the first half at plus 138. I just think this needs to be 0-0 at halftime. I just the way that, you know, if I get beat, I get beat. I'd probably get beat on a penalty kick, honestly, in the first
7: half. Yeah.
13: That's probably how I get beat on that if I lose. So I'm fine with that. Give me under half a goal for the first half.
7: Okay. I'll go with a future for you. I'm going to go with the Yankees to win the AL East.

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1: We're asking folks about marriage.
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5: Surfing. 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
13: KGLO. 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
17: From ABC News, I'm Brian Clark. The deaths of two American service members in Jordan following a series of Iranian strikes is a tragic loss, according to Energy Secretary Chris Wright. But he tells ABC the mission against Iran will continue.
18: They've continued to attack their neighbors shamelessly, civilian targets, at least as much as military targets. We don't have any reason to believe they will stop that, but we are continuing to shrink their ability to execute those attacks.
17: But the resumption of strikes between the two sides means that ships have been stranded in or near the Strait of Hormuz. Maritime analytics firm Kepler says traffic has dropped significantly into the single digits per day of ships crossing. ABC's Christian Cordero has more.
19: Our team has spoken with shipping executives who have vessels waiting to cross. They say they want more clarity before they feel safe enough to move ships through.
17: For just the second time ever, the Men's World Cup final will be played on U.S. soil. This afternoon's game between Argentina and Spain in New Jersey was threatened by the dangerous air quality that's choked much of the northeastern United States. But ABC meteorologist Jeff Smith says that's improving.
20: We'll call the air quality moderate. It won't be completely clear. There'll probably be a little bit of haze out there, but most of it will be aloft. Not a lot of it down here at the surface. It'll be a lot better than it's been lately.
17: Game kicks off at 3 Eastern. President Trump will attend. Last week saw more efforts from the president to cast doubt on the 2020 election. In a Capitol Hill hearing, questions about that election were put to the nominee for the Director of National Intelligence, Jay Clayton. And Senate Intelligence Committee Vice Chair Mark Warner of Virginia tells ABC's This Week.
21: His inability to answer the question about who won the 2020 election or commenting on Gabbard's, the previous DNI's effort to interfere in the Fulton County elections. I am not going to vote for him.
17: You're listening to ABC News.
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17: The recall of Taylor Farm shredded iceberg lettuce connected to a parasitic illness has expanded, says ABC's Ike Ajachi.
6: That shredded iceberg lettuce recall went out to 27 states, from Connecticut to Texas to Wisconsin. The full recall covers roughly three dozen items: bagged iceberg salads, shredded and chopped lettuce, and lettuce romaine blends sold to restaurants and stores with use-by dates running into early August. The company is telling anyone who has it, throw it out.
17: Controversial influencer brothers Andrew and Tristan Tate were arrested in Florida Saturday.
7: Andrew and Tristan Tate arrested in Miami after British prosecutors sought their extradition. The brothers, who have millions of followers online, face new allegations of rape and human trafficking involving multiple women in the United Kingdom. They previously faced separate trafficking charges in Romania, but that case stalled. The Tates deny all wrongdoing. Their attorney calls the case politically motivated and says they'll fight the latest charges in court. Dave Packer, ABC News.
17: The UK's Crown Prosecution Service says the new allegations include 38 charges related to four further victims. NFL star Saquon Barkley and his family were in their suburban Philadelphia home Saturday morning when authorities say at least two suspects tried to break in and at least one entered the house while the family was inside. Authorities say the family was unharmed but unsettled. They're looking for the suspects. Several prominent athletes have been the victims of home invasions and burglaries in recent years. I'm Brian Clark, ABC News.
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10: Sunshine mixed with clouds at times today, with daytime highs approaching 85. Southeasterly winds 5 to 10 miles per hour. Partly cloudy skies again tonight. Slight chance for storms. Low dip down to about 66. Storms likely tomorrow. Highs level off around 90. Lots of sunshine and dry Tuesday and Wednesday. Low 80s Tuesday. Upper 70s by Wednesday. That's the weatherology forecast for AM 1300 KGLO. Currently 79.
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24: In the wagering world, usually BetMGM gives us odds boosts every day of majors, so I got a nice little boost. I got Cam Young at 2-1 this morning, and now he's, you know, got the lead in the clubhouse, just chilling. And that's it, Mike. Like, honestly, when these guys post the number early and make the other guys chase them, TSS becomes a thing. Tight sphincter syndrome. Like, and that's what we saw with Kim here bogeying back to back. It looks like Scheffler's kind of, you know, play with his food a little bit. Sam Burns, I think, is the one guy that could cause me some problems. That's what it looks like in the odds market right now. It looks like Sam Burns is the one that's kind of playing his best golf down the stretch. But I feel pretty good with the 2-1 Cam Young ticket, you know, sitting at the lead with only a few guys left on the course.
25: Talk about him in 9-under for the tournament. Came in with some decent odds, right? When we're looking at it, coming into the Open Championship. But yeah, now they're going into the deep. Well, we're getting back into the fescue and the rough again. So that's always good when you get that televised angle, because that became such a firestorm on Friday, as we rolled into the weekend, and this tournament really was underway in earnest. We're seeing everybody trying to stream in for the FIFA World Cup final, lines all the way through. I saw a bunch of journalists complaining that they didn't get their tickets and everything for the final. Like, well, we have our print newspaper from insert space here. We had five. They got us down to two. I'm like, you got five for a print source. I mean, you guys should have been throwing a champagne party for that. Just the initial allotment, let alone the fact that you pulled it back. But it's excitement. 8,000 is get in, the last I saw, Jared. So if you want to go see Argentina and Spain get it on. We were talking about a pretty pricey ticket just for the the one that looks like you're in the parking lot terms of that blow. But I mean, we get from the final four, we ended up getting.

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1: Sometimes as dads, I think we're too hard on ourselves. 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

0: right, that's going to wrap things up for today. Hannity tonight, 9 Eastern, on the Fox News Channel. Senator Ted Cruz, Senator Tim Scott, obviously remembering Lindsey Graham, the great one, Mark Levin, Ari Fleischer, Adam Carolla. We have Brianna Lyman. She is out there doing Man on the Street, and we will get to all of it. News you'll never get from the legacy media mob, all happening tonight at 9. Set your DVR, Hannity on Fox. We'll see you tonight, back here tomorrow. Thank you for making this show possible.
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5: Reaction from medical experts after Taylor Farms recalls its iceberg lettuce in 27 states linked to a parasitic stomach bug infecting thousands. Dr. Jessica Shepherd, chief medical officer of HERS.
6: At the end of the day, this is where we look at risk. And so we know that there is risk with ingesting this type of lettuce. So that really is the decision that you need to make as an individual with good information. We have a lot of information.
5: Some of the lettuce wound up at Taco Bell's and the companies stopped using iceberg lettuce. Another round of rain and flash flooding concerns in some areas, says ABC News forecaster Leslie Lopez.
7: Heavy rainfall continues in some areas. Most of that system is now moving into the mid-Atlantic, all the way down into the south, and then getting into areas closer towards Florida. There is a disturbance just off the coast bringing in some heavy rainfall, so flooding will be a concern.
5: A 5.5 magnitude earthquake shook the Andes region of Peru, killing at least six people, injuring more than 30, displacing 300. Say Peruvian officials, the total number of missing is unknown. Total deaths from the two powerful earthquakes that shook Venezuela last month have risen to more than 5,000. In the not-on-the-bandwagon-yet department, this...
8: Lots of companies implementing artificial intelligence in the workplace. One that's not Major League Baseball. The league is now restricting iPad use in dugouts to prevent AI from influencing decisions. The tablets otherwise have access to video and league-provided data.
5: ABC's Dave Packer, Chuck Sievertson, ABC News.
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10: A heat advisory begins at noon tomorrow and continues until 8 p.m. tomorrow night. Slight chance for storms tonight, otherwise partly cloudy. Lows level off around 66. Winds out of the south 5 to 10 miles per hour. Chance of thunderstorms again tomorrow, 93. Chance of thunderstorms tomorrow night. Lows dip down to about 68, mainly clear. That's the weatherology forecast for AM 1300 KGLO. Right now, it's 82 degrees.
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6: All right, thanks, Scott Shannon. 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Toll free, it's 800-941-SEAN. You want to be a part of the program. Earlier today, now we have a new interim senator in the great state of South Carolina, Lindsey Graham's sister, who I've gotten to know and know well. Unbelievable story. Their parents die. Lindsey and Darlene's parents die. Darlene is 13 years old, and Lindsey now he takes on the responsibility of raising his younger sister, as she referred to him as a brother, a mother, a father, all the above. And they were extraordinarily close. She is beyond lovely as a human being. The strength she showed yesterday was unbelievable to me. Let me play a little bit of this, her remembering her brother.
7: I know Lindsey was loved and respected by many, and I greatly appreciate the memories and even the funny stories that have been shared. These shared experiences, along with our faith, have gotten us through these past two very difficult days. My brother was the most amazing person, outstanding leader, and just a genuinely good man. He was kind and considerate and loved by his family dearly. As I think everyone would agree, Lindsey worked harder than anyone. He worked nonstop to make our state, country, and world better.
6: And, you know, before I did last night's TV show, I spoke to her. I said, I don't want to do anything that you would not like. And just to be, you know, respectful towards her and her family. But the Lindsey I knew was, you know, I know everyone's played the Kavanaugh cut, which I think was one of his finest moments in the U.S. Senate, saving the nomination single-handedly of Justice Kavanaugh and just doing the right thing because Democrats, and he said, say hi to Sotomayor, say hi to, you know, Elena Kagan, because I voted for them because I believe a president has the right to choose the justice of their choice. So he had a lot of credibility in what he was doing and saying in that moment. But then there was Lindsey, like on the TV show, and I played this last night before I interviewed Tim Scott. You know, this was Lindsey on Hannity saying BS, Adam Bullshit, more times than we could even put together in a montage. But listen.
8: Then they want to reward those people that broke laws with your hard-earned tax dollars and benefits, right? Health, education, etc.
9: Total. We had the Abraham Accords where people were recognizing Israel, and dumb Biden comes along and tears it all up. Alvin Bragg, Letitia James, $500 million verdict against the Trump family. This bull needs to come to end.
10: I'm not going to put up with this crap anymore. I'm going to sue. I'm going to sue the hell out of these people.
9: We're not going to stop till the New York Times and the Washington Post, who haven't done a damn thing to get to the bottom of any of this, who want to pull the surprise for spreading bull.
6: We invite and always welcome back to the program Mark Penn, chairman, CEO of and chairman of the Harris Poll and former advisor to Bill and Hillary Clinton. He sees what we see, and that is a party that has become radicalized. But you knew Lindsey. The two of you had a lot in common as much as you got along with everybody that was willing to get along. And that's why I respect you so much and respected him so much.
11: No, I think he played a tremendous role. And interestingly, I remember back in the days when Hillary Clinton was a senator, he would praise Lindsey Graham for his ease of work and she would bash Senator Schumer for saying that he's impossible to work with.
6: Well, there's a lot of truth to both of those things. We have been going over in great detail, and I'm making the argument, and you're a Democrat, you're a Clinton Democrat, and you and I had many arguments on TV, radio over the years, and then, but we've gotten to a point where we're in a lot of agreement now, and that is the radicalization of the party. Look at Mamdani, and look, you know, incumbents that he went directly after, and the radical, you know, DSA candidates that think like him won. You have AOC in the squad. You have this idiot Tallarico and this another idiot El Sayed in Michigan running for office. And then you have, of course, Graham Plattner. What is so unbelievable about the Plattner situation is all the things that Democrats say they stood against. You know, they love to call Trump a Nazi and a fascist and Gestapo, but the guy had a Nazi tattoo for 2 decades. You know, mocking a U.S. soldier. He doesn't deserve to live. He was a self-proclaimed communist. Mark Penn, you are not a communist. Hakeem praised him, you know, when he won the nomination. Tell me, where's the soul of this party now?
11: Sean, you had me at Nazi tattoo, okay?
6: it's pretty unfathomable.
11: Right? I mean, should have been enough. Look, we all know what was going on here. Somehow they got this idea that you take completely unqualified people who have never done anything in their lives, spouse socialist propaganda, and somehow those are going to be the candidates that defeat someone who, by the way, you know, Senator Collins, of all the different senators to try to attack, you know, in this fashion, has always shown that she represents Maine, has always been willing to look at both sides, vote against her own party. She's a model of what you would think a senator from a state like Maine would be. And then to try to prop up a candidate who was obviously unqualified. And then, look, we went through a year where everybody said that Biden was competent and qualified, but he obviously wasn't. So it's almost, you ever see, remember that thing from Star Wars where they say, like, these are not the droids you're looking for? I mean, this is the game that they played, and they played almost reasonably successfully in a number of instances for a long time here. And it really was shameful in this case. He was unqualified from day one, and anybody could have seen it. There is no excuse for believing.
6: Why the deafening silence, but with the exception of one guy, John Fetterman? Nobody else that I know of in the Democratic Party, especially the Democratic so-called hierarchy, you know, leaders in name only like Chuck Schumer, Hakeem Jeffries. Why is their silence so deafening? They've got to know this is nuts. Because over the years, I can play that they had very different positions than all of these lunatics that are now running in their party.
11: Well, again, Sean, you know the answer to this question. You know that the left has basically terrorized almost all the moderates, and that they all, like, be quiet. They all hoping, oh, I'm going to get their vote for this speaker or to be speaker or to be in this position or what have you, which is not going to happen either. And they're going to primary me and they're going to throw me out. And so just there are very few, you know, profiles in courage. But those profiles in courage, I think people are beginning to realize that the entire party is being taken over by not just center left, but an extreme left wing faction that has an unbelievable set of beliefs that start with junking the Constitution.
6: How do you look at somebody like James Tallarico, six-gender Tallarico? Do you know, by the way, do you know what the other four are? Because I can't find anybody that can identify that for me. But if you know what they are, I'll just shut up and listen. I just want to learn, Mark. I didn't know we had six genders. Do you know what they are?
11: Well, I think that I will.
6: All right, the answer is no. I'm not going to put you on the spot. That's just not fair. You know, God is non-binary. And I mean, by the way, that you know, he advocated for trans men to have access to abortion. Do I need to go back to school and take more biology classes? If I do, tell me and I'll be glad to do it.
11: Well, look, there's going to be another one of these super expensive, multi-$100 million Texas races. And I don't think it's going to come out any differently than the others have come out.
6: And by that, you're talking about the Beto, I used to call him Bozo O'Rourke. And by the way, if the first race he ran, he didn't get exposed as radical as he is. That happened later. He did run a tough race against Ted Cruz. And I remember going down to Texas. I remember being on the campaign trail with Ted Cruz. And trust me, they were worried. They were concerned because he was resonating, but he was able to hide it the first time. Then it all started kind of bubbling to the surface how radical he was.
11: Well, yes, and I think what an empty suit he was sort of came out more and more. But you're right. But I just think if you're going to have like a replay of something between Beto 1 and 2, huge expenditure, the state is close, a lot of partisanship on each side, and I expect it will come out as it did before, and everyone will have wasted about $250 million to get the same result.
6: Let's go to Michigan, El Sayed. Number one, he's campaigning with this guy, Hassan Piker, who said America deserved 9/11. That would not be somebody you would ever want to be friends with. More recently, commenting about, I think it was about the death of Lindsey Graham. I don't quite remember. But, you know, you have clips of El Sayed, you know, talking about defunding the police. Not funding them at all. Defunding the police. Attacking ICE, et cetera, et cetera. How does he do in the state of Michigan? I think I know Michigan pretty well. I love the people of Michigan. You know, a lot of hardworking, blue-collar people. Are they gonna be drawn into that?
11: Well, look, I think this is a critical test for the Democratic Party, right? Let's see what's going to happen out of this primary. El Sayed is leading in the polls. I think everyone now, with what's happened in Maine, has been alerted that he is the, you know, an equally extreme, radical, you know, kind of candidate who is very unlikely to win. And whether or not he's going to win the primary is an important choice. I mean, if he wins that primary, that is going to show the DSA has real power with Democrats, even in Midwestern states. I don't think that extends to the general election. I think that's going to be, you know, a real problem. But I don't think his victory is completely assured, because I do think that a lot of the party is waking up to this extremism, and they could stop it here in Michigan. I think this will be a very important primary.
6: If he does win, how does he do in a general election against, you know, somebody very conventional like Mike Rogers?
11: Well, look, if he does win, and look, let's remember, the voters, they're really only voting on one issue. The economy. You're in this, and I guess there was relatively good news today in the economy, because there's only, people are upset about inflation. They hadn't really dealt with it in 25 years. They don't seem to be voting on the candidates as much as their concern about this. I think, again, this will be a big money race. I definitely think that it will, whatever Texas comes out, this will be another, I think, 2 points. I think he's a far weaker candidate with more extreme views. And again, it will be an opportunity for the Republicans to show that that's not a path to victory for the Democratic Party. And certainly, I hope he doesn't make it through the primary. I mean, again, I think it will be a good statement if he does not make it through the primary. If he makes it through the primary, you know, I don't think he's going to make it through the general, but it's going to be another big money race.
6: All right, quick break. We'll come back more with Mark Penn. He is, of course, chairman of the Harris Poll, former advisor to Bill and Hillary Clinton, but a moderate Democrat. More on the other side. Your call's coming up as well. 800-941-SHAWN as we continue.
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0: We continue now. Mark Penn is with us, and he, of course, the chairman of the Harris Poll, former advisor to Bill and Hillary Clinton and pollster for them. So if this is now the new Democratic Party, the party of Plattner and the party of El Sayed and the party of Tallarico and Mamdani and Grandpa Bernie and Pocahontas and AOC and the squad and every other, quote, Democrat, but for John Fetterman, won't speak out against it. Where does that leave somebody like Mark Penn?
1: Well,
0: I'm not being a jerk asking the question. I promise.
1: No, it's a fair question, you know. And I think Elon Musk put out that very nice, you know, cartoon a while ago where, look, you know, I was there with President Clinton. We did welfare reform. We did the crime bill. We did balanced budget. We did all of these things to put the country, you know, with the Republicans in a bipartisan effort with Newt Gingrich, that put the country on an incredibly successful.
0: We balanced the budget nearly 5 years in a row, and that was Newt and Bill Clinton.
1: Yep. I mean, exactly. Those incredible positions, none of which would pass today's Democratic Party. So there are a lot of people who could not go back to this party. And you've seen this before, 72, 84. It goes.
0: Not like this. Not with Nazi tattoos, no.
1: Yeah, you are right. This is far.
0: This is a whole new level of crazy. And by the way, I'm not saying that there aren't people, you know, on the right that are nuts, too. Mark Penn, appreciate it. Thank you, sir.
1: Thank you, Sean.
0: All right, as America now celebrates its 250th anniversary, this milestone is also a time to reflect on this incredible, enduring friendship, relationship with the U.S., Israel, really our greatest ally, most reliable for sure. You know, Reagan once said, you know, Israel must be forever be our ally and survive. John Kennedy said Israel was created in order to, it was not created in order to disappear. Israel will endure. It will flourish. And all these words capturing the spirit of a young democracy determined to survive. They have a special website set up. It's flagpinifcj.org. That's flagpinifcj.org today. 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More memorable moments, interesting guests, and a lot of fun coming up next. 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
2: A heat advisory begins at noon tomorrow and continues until 8 p.m. tomorrow night. Slight chance for storms tonight, otherwise partly cloudy. Lows of aloft around 66. Winds out of the south, 5 to 10 miles per hour. Chance of thunderstorms again tomorrow, 93. Chance of thunderstorms tomorrow night. Lows dip down to about 68, mainly clear. That's the weatherology forecast for AM 1300 KGLO. Right now, it's 82 degrees.
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0: These would be my listeners, but it's okay. I know. We know what you mean.
12: Oh, yeah. Yeah, thank you. Well, you know, socialism comes out of the French Revolution in the 1790s and kind of finalizes in the 1890s there. But 1790s, 1820s there. And then we don't get communism until the 1840s. These are two very different philosophies. Socialism is very broad. It exists everywhere. Some people even say here in America.
0: Well, socialism, its technical definition, advocates for collective or government ownership and control of the means of production. It has taken on many forms, many manifestations, public collective ownership, as i.e. Mamdani and wanting to confiscate private property, central planning and a lot of heavy regulation. This idea, this notion of equality of outcome, which is the antithesis in my mind of freedom, the class battle, you know, it's, you know, the demonization of the wealthy, the belief that you can take from one group of people, empower government to take it and give it to another group of people and empower yourself in the process of doing it. I don't care if it's, you know, its historical context, it does matter versus capitalism, but. You know, tell me why you think this would work. Where is it? Where is the ideal example of your democratic socialist ideas that work in your view?
12: Well, I would say even looking policy to policy, my favorite thing to go to is universal health care. The entire developed world has some form of universal health care. If I go to Denmark or France or Sweden or Spain or the UK or Singapore, Australia.
0: Or Canada. Canada's a great example, right? They have single payer plan.
12: Yeah, you know, all of these countries have universal health care. That's a
0: Well, let me ask you, why do people in Canada that have that coverage have to wait 6 months to a year and sometimes longer to get service? Why do so many Canadians leave their country, come to the U.S., and pay out of their own pocket for treatment for things like heart disease, cancer, et cetera? Why do they come here?
12: Yeah, I think the reason Canadians find themselves leaving Canada when they're looking for some of those specialized doctors and machines is because in the U.S. we have a system that favors people who can pay for their own medicine.
0: No, it's not. That's not the reason. It's because they're going to be treated faster, treated better, and it's worth every penny because time matters when it comes to health. What were the promises of Obamacare, if you want to talk about health care? What would Obama promise? What he went around the country for a year pushing Obamacare, Obamacare, Obamacare. What were the main promises he made? Do you remember?
12: Oh, he promised that you could keep your doctor and that your price.
0: Keep your doctor. Hold on. Let's go through it. Keep your doctor. Keep your plan, right?
12: Absolutely. No, that's no. You're.
0: And he promised the average American would save $2,500 per family per year on average, correct?
12: You're correct on that, but what you're also going to leave out is that thousands of Americans found health insurance, because before that...
0: Okay, now, look, we actually have the results are in. You know what the results are?
12: The results are that 40,000 Americans in 2009 from a Harvard medical study found that they died every year because they just didn't have...
0: No, the results of the promises made by made about socialized medicine in this country was called Obamacare. Keep your doctor. Why did millions of Americans lose their doctors?
12: Much credit.
0: Why did millions of Americans lose their plans? Why is the average American paying about, on average, 300%+ more? Why is there 40%+ of the country that only has one Obamacare exchange option? Take it or leave it. Why is that? Does that sound like success to you?
12: Actually, I would say so. I wish I had that. Right now, I have no health insurance. I do qualify for Medicaid. I'm actually waiting.
0: But you're not answering my question. The results are in. You brought up the need for socialized medicine, health care. I brought up Obamacare. I said, what were the promises? Now the results are in. Every promise that he made and Democrats made was broken. It failed.
12: Done.
0: Let me ask you another question. How do you feel our educational system is doing, government-run schools are doing, in terms of educating our kids? How do you think, how would you grade the school system in America? That's socialized, government-run, right?
12: Well, you know, I think we definitely, it's impressive that we spend more money on our schools than socialist countries, but have worse test scores. So we're clearly doing something wrong at every turn.
0: Slow down. You said something deep and profound. We actually spend more per capita, per student, than any industrialized country. And we come in regularly around 38, 39, 40, 41, 42 in terms of results. Now, would you say that is a successful government-run schools, are they succeeding or failing based on that one number alone?
12: I would say globally, other government-run schools are doing much better than U.S. government-run schools.
0: So we're failing in terms of government-run schools. Now, let me ask you, didn't they promise us that our Social Security money would be put away in a lockbox? Did they make that promise?
12: You know, our politicians seem to
0: The answer to the question is yes, they did. They said they'd put that money away. They wouldn't touch it. Did they keep that promise?
12: We spend from it constantly. We spend for it on wars.
0: No, we raided the lockbox, and it's now headed towards insolvency. And the same goes for Medicare and Medicaid in states. Are you aware they're headed for insolvency because it got raided by greedy politicians?
12: Well, none of that's socialism, unfortunately. That's actually just...
0: No, actually, all of it is socialism in a way, because I'm telling you, there's a place like Galveston, Texas, that opted out of the Social Security system years ago, and they invested in the market, and the people there are making infinitely more money when they retire than people that stayed in the government-run system.
12: There might be...
0: The problem is this. I know I'm pressing you here, because in theory, I get what you're saying, but this is what you want to do. You want to empower people like Mamdani, elected officials, to have the right to take from one group of people, achievers, that took the opportunity of freedom and created goods and services that people, you can't force them to buy. I can't force people to listen to this radio show. And you're going to force them to take their money and empower your government, and they're going to make all these lofty promises. Here's the problem with socialism, Marxism, communism, redistributionism, statism, and I'll give you the final results everywhere it's been tried, is you have unfulfilled promises every time, just like the ones I mentioned here. In other words, they make promises they can't keep. The New Green Deal, none of those promises would be kept. On top of that, you have a over time, so they fail, and you have disappointment, and you have more poverty than when you started. Then, when it's all said and done, you've empowered these politicians to take care of every aspect of your life rather than you being responsible in your life and taking control of your own life and taking advantage of something called freedom, which is a great gift and the natural state, I believe, and our framers and founders believed of mankind, and that is that we're endowed by a creator and with natural rights. And then the last part of it is, then you get to calculate how much freedom you gave up in the name of false security and broken promises. That's the net result, no matter where you look at what it's been tried at, whatever version has been tried. And in spite of that history, you brag that you're a young socialist. You brag you're part of the DSA. You wanted to come on this program and lecture me how great your value system is. I just happen to have studied your system up, down, and sideways because it always props up its head in some manifestation. So tell me, based on what I'm telling you, you tell me why you still remain, you know, cling to a system that has failed over and over again. Why do you want to cling to failure?
12: No, that's a good question, Sean. Thank you. Thank you for it. Well, what I would say is, at the end of the day, you might be right on a lot of your criticisms. We'll have to see how Mamdani does.
0: No, I'm right on all of them.
12: Sure, you might.
0: And I think you're probably a little surprised how much I know about everything that we've tried in this country that you would define as socialist.
12: You asked me why.
0: By the way, where are the free buses that Mamdani advocated for?
12: My city of Albuquerque. They call our city asking for advice how to set up free buses like I have here in Albuquerque. I live on Central. I use it every day. And
0: where are they in New York City that he can't afford them?
12: Well,
0: why did New York City lose $11 billion in wealth in the last year?
12: Good question, Sean.
0: Why are people fleeing high-tax states like New York, New Jersey, Illinois, and California? Why are they leaving?
12: The same reason teenagers are fleeing Texas and Alabama for abortions in my state. People go where they feel like the...
0: No, they're fleeing because, to focus on the topic, They're fleeing because they have had it with burdensome regulation, high taxation for states that believe in freedom. Let me ask you this question. Thomas, how old are you?
12: I'm 26 years old.
0: You're 26 years old. Do you believe, as I do, that God created every man, woman, and child on this earth? Do you believe that?
12: No, I'm an atheist. Thank you for asking, though.
0: You're an atheist. You know what an atheist, if you're an atheist, you have to believe, you know, science now shows us universes within universes within universes, right?
12: Well, you know, there might be an
0: order. No, you did. That is a fact. You know that, right?
12: That there could be potential, like, multiple universes. I know.
0: So to be an atheist, no. where did all of the energy for creation come from? Because I would argue you believe that something can come from nothing.
12: I would say we have something, so that's suspicious. But I don't think either you or me have a pretty good.
0: Where did all of that energy come from that built universes within universes? Where did it come from?
12: I think the most scary part.
0: If it didn't come from a god, I believe God the Father. Where did it come from?
12: Otherwise, we don't know, and I don't think you do.
0: So you don't know. So you leave out the possibility that something can come from nothing.
12: No, it's out there. I just don't think.
0: No. Well, where did it come from?
12: We don't know. Neither you or me, Sean. It's a big mystery.
0: But the bottom line is, if you hold out the possibility that it just came out of nowhere, that means you actually hold out the belief that something can be built out of nothing.
12: If that's true, it would be pretty incredible and strange, but that's not unpredictable for our universe. I wouldn't pretend to know what it's up to.
0: Well, where did the energy to build the universe come from?
12: I mean, again, you're kind of, it's possible.
0: You believe something can come from nothing.
12: It's possible there actually was a creation. It could have been a.
0: So there's possible that there's a God or creator.
12: It's also possible that multiple.
0: Well, I just turned you from an atheist into an agnostic.
12: Well, agnostics leave the door open for Jesus and God.
0: Well, do you now leave the door open that maybe a God created the energy?
12: A deity of some kind? It's possible. It could have been anything.
0: All right, so now I turned you in from an atheist. You can now answer the question when asked, I'm agnostic, I don't know.
12: Well, agnostics leave the door open for Jesus, and I don't do that.
0: No, it has nothing to do with a creator. God, the Father, the creator of heaven, the heavens and the earth.
12: I don't know what created the universe. And
0: well, then that means you're an agnostic. You're not an atheist. Listen, you do sound like a nice young man. You do. But I'm going to tell you something that might hurt your feelings a little bit. Please don't take it the wrong way. You are very naive, and you're not very bright. You've got to think through these things more. And I'm going to urge you to do something. I'm going to urge you to study socialism, not in a book, the manifestation of it and how the history of it is one of failure after failure after failure. And look at every government socialized program in this country, and you'll find out that everything I told you in this last 20 minutes is true. But it was worth going through, because you sound like a nice kid, and you're very young. Winston Churchill famously said, if you're 20 and not a liberal, you don't have a heart. If you're 40 and we have the same conversation, you don't have a brain. Okay? So that gives you time to grow. And my prayer is that you grow, and it is a prayer. Okay, my friend?
12: Thank you, Sean. I've debated a lot of conservatives, and I think you're pretty fun to talk to. So I hope I get to talk to
0: you. I'm glad you called. Call back. I want you to think about these things and call back, okay?
12: All right, sounds good. Have a good rest of your day, Sean, all right?
0: All right, you too. God bless you.
14: Up next, our final roundup and information overload hour.
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0: Reagan famously said, inflation is as violent as a mugger, as frightening as an armed robber, as deadly as a hitman. I've always been a big fan of Reagan, and frankly, I think everybody should study Reagan. But what does inflation mean for your money? What does it mean for your retirement savings? What does it mean for the quality of your life? I've been very blessed. For a lot of years in my early 20s, mid-20s, I couldn't save a penny because I just was living paycheck to paycheck. When I was able to start saving money, somebody advised me to take a percentage of my savings and put it in gold and silver. 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And I've been doing it ever since. Now the company that I'm a customer of is Goldco. And what I love about them is they like people that are informed investors. You know, for example, they get you started. They want you to do your due diligence. They'll give you a free gold and silver guide, a great kit. It's filled with critical information. 855-815-GOLD, 855-815-G-O-L-D. This is the best of the Sean Hannity Show. Don't forget, stay tuned for more right after the latest news right here on this radio station. You know, born on America's darkest day, 9/11/01, the Tunnel to Towers Foundation, they have been helping American heroes ever since. Heroes like U.S. Army Sergeant Mario Nelson. He served in the National Guard and then volunteered at Ground Zero after the 9/11 attacks. Later, Mario enlisted full-time in the Army, was deployed to Iraq. And then Mario sadly made the ultimate sacrifice. He was killed by a rocket-propelled grenade. Sadly, Mario left behind his wife, Mecca, their daughter, Mia. And after his death, Mecca began helping others heal from grief and trauma. And the Tunnel to Towers Foundation recognized the sacrifice of this family and were able, because of your generosity, to provide Mecca and Mia with a mortgage-free home. 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

0: We believe that for the movement to continue, it can't be me. And for that reason, we are suspending campaign operations.
1: 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Do you regret endorsing him?
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6: 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Toll free, it's 800-941-SEAN. You want to be a part of the program. So we have yesterday what I thought was pretty interesting. Was it yesterday, Yolanda, or the day before? It might have been the day before. So anyway, Congresswoman Mary Miller confronts Dr. Sam Hawgood, I believe is his name, how you pronounce it, Chancellor of the University of California, San Francisco, I believe is the medical school of all places.

0: And I mean, it's fairly spectacular the answer you get, especially when it's somebody coming from the medical community. It really is breathtaking. You know, I've said this many times, things I never thought I'd be discussing in the course of my radio career when I started many years ago, many decades ago. Here we are talking about it. You know, you have a Senate candidate, you know, cisgender, God is non-binary, Tallarico, also advocating for the rights of biological trans men to have access to abortion. You know, I jokingly say, well, what are the other four genders? I know what two are. Nobody can explain it. He can't explain it. And, you know, then the idea that, well, I guess I got this whole Our Father thing, you know, that I learned my entire life and career and that's so meaningful to me. But I never thought I'd discuss that. And, you know, it was a simple, really, exchange where Congresswoman Miller is asking the medical leader at UCSF about non-biological women, if ever has been a case of a non-biological woman ever having a baby. And then she asked the same medical leader, can someone have a uterus but not be a woman? Seems like basic, simple biology to me. And again, unless I need to be re-educated here, I want you to listen to this exchange.
1: Framework for gender and sex concepts in teaching advises against using the term pregnant women. Instead, it says to use pregnant people. Who are pregnant people compared to pregnant women? Just curious.
2: So that is a part of a curriculum to help our students who are facing a wide diversity of patients. Of course, the vast majority of pregnancies are in women, and I have absolutely no problem with using the word pregnant women. I use it myself.
1: Has a non-biological woman ever had a baby?
2: A transgender person can.
1: Has a non-biological woman ever had a baby?
2: I would reiterate,
1: we take ridiculous. Care. Can someone have a uterus but not be a woman? Because it seems like your school is promoting that ridiculous idea.
3: I think, again, as Dr. Hoggett has described, we're treating transgender people, but we're doing that in compliance with state and federal law.
1: And you do teach biology?
3: Yes, we do.
1: Yes, this is curious. So I'm going to ask you again, can someone have a uterus and not be a woman? Just say yes or no. Can they?
3: Again, that's what
1: your medical school is promoting.
0: It's a medical school. This drives me insane because the answers are obvious. I mean, the fact that Congresswoman Miller, who will join us in a second, has to go back again and again and again. You know, well, the vast majority of people that get pregnant are women. That wasn't her question. Can a biological man, she's asking, or a non-biological woman ever, have they ever had a baby? And if in fact the answer is no, which the answer is no, then why do you say, well, a vast majority are pregnant women? Vast majority, well, what about the other instances? What are you talking about? And how do you run a medical school this way? Anyway, Congresswoman Mary Miller, Illinois, joins us. I don't know whether to laugh or cry, to be honest, Congresswoman. You did a great job. Thank you. It was very edifying in a lot of ways, but then frustrating on another level.
4: Yes, well, we're continuing our investigation into the left's lunacy and how they have infiltrated our institutions with this woke agenda, including our medical schools. And it is very troubling. I'm calling for medical schools that abandon scientific truth. They should lose their accreditation. And this should concern every American that one of the nation's leading medical schools asserts that a biological man could get pregnant.
0: Well, I mean, on the medical school level, that's one level. I got to wonder how the student body would react to that. But the situation gets more acute and worse to me when we, you know, start talking about, you know, kids in grade school, kids in high school. To me, it then, you know, crosses a line into indoctrination. I'll give you a case in point. And I affectionately refer to him, please forgive me, as Tampon Tim, meaning Tim Walz, because, you know, he put feminine hygiene products inside of boys' bathrooms in grammar school. And remember, his running mate, Kamala Harris, wanted taxpayer-funded sex change operations for illegal immigrants and convicts. And, you know, to me, all of this is insane. So it gains more importance the younger we go, and the indoctrination side of this is even more frustrating, because I imagine if you're in grade school, high school, you begin to think you can't even tell the simple truth about science.
4: I think we have two problems. One is we've kicked God to the curb, and God created us male and female. He's defined marriage. He's defined good and evil. And now we want to redefine all this. We want to put ourselves in the place of God. So that is number one, causing the confusion. The second thing is we needed to redefine what love is. We are so squishy. It is ridiculous. I always told my children, love gives someone what they need and not necessarily what they want. And the first thing that people need is the truth. And whatever fantasy someone has, it's the responsibility of the person that doesn't have a mental illness or whatever to tell them the truth. And you are either XX or XY. And I, as a woman and a mother, this is an affront to me. I believe they're deliberately erasing distinctions between biological sexes and erasing motherhood, which is a gift unique to women.
0: Well, I totally agree with you. Although there are times when people have an extra chromosome. You are aware of that part biologically. That's just a fact.
4: Yes.
0: But people are either born biologically male, meaning male body parts, or female. And there are cases that I've read about, and again, correct me if I'm wrong, where people are born with both. But it is an anomaly. It is rare, but it does happen.
4: And their anomaly does not change the healthy person XX or XY. And also, they still have, it's a rare anomaly. I know people want to say it's not, but what we have in our country is clearly social contagion. And it's based on the fact that we want to be God. We want to define the terms, and we won't tell the truth to people and to our children. And these deans and chancellors, we can either, they're either one of two things, educated idiots or they're liars. And I think they're liars. They were stumbling because they knew the truth and they were trying to figure out a way to get around what they're doing at their medical schools.
0: So it then goes a little bit deeper and a little bit further, and it's even impacting and will impact, for example, the Senate race in the great state of Texas. I mean, you know, I called Tallarico, the Democratic Senate candidate, six genders, because he actually made the case that there aren't two genders, but there are six. Nobody's ever been able to give an answer what the other four are. If perhaps, Congresswoman, you know what he's referring to, please enlighten us, because I don't know. I'm pleading ignorance, and I mean it. Number one. And number two, this is the same guy that has been championing the rights of biological men to have access to abortion. Now, can you explain why any biological male, born biological male, would ever need access to an abortion?
4: I mean, it's ridiculous. It's insanity. And I want to tell people, quit playing along with it. Lovingly speak the truth. And under Joe Biden, the whole time, they were demanding that we denied reality. And they kept saying LGBTQIA2S+. Every bill we passed had sexual orientation, gender identity attached to it. They are insane. And we need to start saying it. And that these.
0: By the way, do you know what the A and the I stands for? Because I honestly don't know. I looked it up once, but I don't recall.
4: There's actually a longer list. I don't know. But
0: it got longer since I last looked. Oh, okay. You know, why don't we just put the whole alphabet in, A, B, C, D, E, F, G? I mean, why don't we just go through the alphabet? That'll cover everybody.
4: It's confusion because we have kicked God to the curb. Our country needs to repent and turn back to God and acknowledge that He is creator, He is Lord, He is boss, and that we mess things up And we should not be sitting in the place as little GODSs. And we have confusion over it.
0: All right, quick break. Right back. We'll continue more with Congresswoman Mary Miller, who is with us from Illinois. 800-941-SHAWN, our number. We'll get to your calls on the other side. That's straight ahead as we continue this Thursday.
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0: All right, our final moments. Mary Miller, Congresswoman from Illinois. I can't believe we're even discussing it. Confronting the head of this medical school. Wouldn't answer the question about whether or not men can have children, or biological men, or a non-biological woman has ever had a baby. Well, the vast majority are pregnant women. Vast majority, or 100% of people. Couldn't answer it. Anyway, we continue now with Mary Miller, Congresswoman, joins us from Illinois. You know, this is the party that lectured us about follow the science, follow the science. Well, the science never told us that young people were at risk from dying of COVID. Those examples were fairly non-existent. You know, if you dared to advocate for alternative treatment of COVID, monoclonal antibodies, or, for example, hydroxychloroquine. Well, there's been numerous studies post-COVID that has shown that taken early, hydroxychloroquine would mitigate symptoms for people that tested positive for COVID. Nobody wanted to hear it then, and, you know, I said it. I'll give you another example. The whole premise of the shot that they were forcing on the American people, and a lot of it was misinformation. We now know that Dr. Fauci was not being honest with the American people when he was talking about wet markets. But all of this, you know, led to enormous criticism, and I can tell you, directed at people like me, because I refuse to tell anyone in my audience what they should and should not do to their body. I know I'm not a medical doctor. I know nothing about their medical history, pre-existing conditions, comorbidities. It's not my place. But yet I was excoriated for a long time for saying you're going to have to work that out with your own doctor based on your unique medical history, your age, all of those other factors. And I can't decide for you.
1: Well, I agree. It's a travesty about what happened. And they tried to force us to deny reality. It was an experimental vaccine. It should have been available for anybody that wanted it, that was in a high-risk group. They forced it on people that weren't even in a high-risk group. Whenever have we forced young people to incur risk for the sake of older people? I just think Fauci should go to prison for the rest of his life.
0: Well, it was disgraceful. Now, by the way, the person that created the technology that allowed for the mRNA vaccines, a guy by the name of Dr. Robert Malone, even he said that it was experimental. It's not been perfected. And he said that the only people that should even be considered for it are older people with pre-existing conditions and comorbidities, but that are over 65. That's it. Not children. And yet it became mainstream. And, you know, in my free state of Florida, God forbid, you took a different position, you were excoriated for that.
1: Well, they were forcing people that had the virus and had natural immunity. As soon as they got over it, some of them were forced, in order to keep their jobs, to go get the vaccine, the experimental vaccine. They weren't even in the risk group. And they had natural immunity. When have we ever done that? Never.
0: Yeah. Well, I applaud you for taking a very brave stand and really exposing this guy for being a nut job. I don't think if I had a child that wanted to go to medical school, I would be letting them consider that school. Congresswoman, we really appreciate it. Great job. Thank you for being with us.
1: You're welcome. Take care.
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0: you know, Born on America's Darkest Day, 9/11/01. 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Heroes like U.S. Army Sergeant Mario Nelson. He served in the National Guard and then volunteered at Ground Zero after the 9/11 attacks. Later, Mario enlisted full-time in the Army, was deployed to Iraq. And then Mario sadly made the ultimate sacrifice. 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Sadly, Mario left behind his wife, Mecca, their daughter, Mia. And after his death, Mecca began helping others heal from grief and trauma. And the Tunnel to Towers Foundation recognized the sacrifice of this family and were able, because of your generosity, to provide Mecca and Mia with a mortgage-free home. 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
3: A heat advisory begins at noon tomorrow and continues until 8 p.m. tomorrow night. Slight chance for storms tonight, otherwise partly cloudy. Lows level off around 66. Winds out of the south, 5 to 10 miles per hour. Chance of thunderstorms again tomorrow, 93. Chance of thunderstorms tomorrow night. Lows dip down to about 68, mainly clear. That's the weatherology forecast for AM 1300 KGLO. Right now, it's 82 degrees.
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10: Some of America's bravest warriors are returning home wounded. 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
11: My name is Norberto Lara. I served for 11 years in the United States Army. While I was on a combat patrol in Bakaba, Iraq, a rocket-propelled grenade took my arm off at the shoulder. When I came home, I felt alone. My family was around me, but I couldn't talk to them about what I'd seen and what I'd done. I remember just thinking, man, the way I am right now, I don't want to live. 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If I come away with anything from Wounded Warrior Project, it's them giving my life back. My name is Norby, and yes, I do suffer from post-traumatic stress disorder, but I'm okay.
10: Don't suffer in silence. 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
0: Become a very dear, close, personal friend. He has been for a long time. And I'm honored that this man is my friend. This guy is a lover of the cause of liberty and freedom. He believes in law and order and safety and security. And he's just a warrior. There are not a lot of podcasts that are must watch for me. Dan is at the top of the list. Patrick Beth David's up there. Benny Johnson's up there. I don't have a lot of time to watch other shows, but I always want to hear what Dan has to say. It was very reassuring. Dan was on my podcast, one of the highest rated podcasts we ever had by far. And I asked him about President Trump and the decision. This is after Midnight Hammer on Epic Fury. And, you know, we had had Steve Witkoff on this program. He talked about the 60% enriched uranium, commonly referred to as nuclear dust, that could be turned into weapons grade 90% enriched uranium in less than 12 days, and the clear and present danger that represented. Dan is the only one now that was in a position to see this information himself and has been willing to talk about it, and everybody needs to hear it, because it frustrates the hell out of me that so many people, you know, even the new woke conservative right, if you will, the isolationists that have no idea what the Trump doctrine is, are out there just repeating lie after lie about Epic Fury and Midnight Hammer. And it pisses me off. And I know it pisses Dan off because I've watched his podcast. My friend, love your podcast. Everybody's got to watch it. Go to rumble.com. How are you doing?
15: I'm doing great. I'm humbled by that's just so nice of you to say. I mean, you're by far the hardest working guy in the business who's got the most longevity, and I mean, a podcast, radio show, TV. I mean, I did that for about 3 years and was dying, and now you've been doing it for decades. So I really appreciate that, and I'm really glad we got to discuss that. We had a blast on the show. I remember on the show we looked up and we're like, did 2 hours just go by? We were supposed to talk for about...
0: I think it ended up being closer to three by the time we stopped talking.
15: It was like, gosh, that just went by like that. I had a blast, but I was glad you brought that question up. And hearing you talk about that, you know, I'm not one of these guys who says, hey, listen, I saw the intel, you're all morons. You're not. A lot of people, you can read the Wall Street Journal, Geopolitical, online and hard copy magazines and get a pretty decent knowledge of what's going on. The thing with the Iranian threat is you don't have to read too much, Sean. You just have to ask them. Like, you know, how do you feel about America? And they put up like the number one foamy finger. Death to America, number one. Like, they tell you. It's not hidden. It's not some cryptic message. You don't need invisible ink. I mean, they tell you. And then when you see it buttressed and backed up by clandestinely gathered signals, intelligence, interceptions, and human intelligence, and you're on the other side of it, you know, you're stunned that there are still people out there arguing that this not only is a threat, there are a lot of threats. There are a lot of countries on Earth that would threaten the United States. That's not the point. The point is the threat plus the capacity and the will was all there. There's zero doubt, zero in my mind. I'm not even 0.1, zero doubt President Trump made the right call.
0: But is it the answer I got, not just from you, but from everybody that would have the access that you had, and that and the sentence that kept coming back to me is that the president had no choice. Is that a fair assessment? Because there are a lot of people lying about this. A lot of people that don't even know what the Trump doctrine is.
15: Yes, that is accurate. He had no choice. Because here's the issue. There's an assumption built in with a lot of folks who just have this inclination to defend the Iranian leadership. They're not necessarily the Iranian people. They're a different body. But there's an assumption built in that there was going to be some warning sign. Like I see this question from a lot of hack Democrats on the other side who just, you know, anything Trump does, they say the opposite. They'll cheer for, you know, they'll cheer for the opposite of the Trump team no matter what it is. So the thing was, you hear them say, like, well, was the threat immediate? And there's a presumption there that there were going to be red line warning signs if we allowed this to continue. And, like, the Iranians were just going to advertise, like, hey, you guys have 90 days before we set off a dirty bomb in Times Square, as if that was going to happen. We've seen intelligence failures throughout, you know, modern American history, and President Trump was not going to be one of them. We saw it with the Al-Qaeda threat. You know, we saw warning signs in the Black Hawk Down incident as far back as then about Al-Qaeda. And what did we do? They weren't necessarily ignored, but there was like the kind of, I hate cliches, but, you know, kick the can down the road. We'll let the next president deal with it. This president understood that there's not going to be two planes flying into the World Trade Center and us all looking around and go, what signs did we miss? He's like, I see the signs. The red lines are already there. The lights are flashing. And I'm sorry, but I'm just not out of political expediency going to kick this can down the road and let the next guy handle it because it's easy for my poll numbers. He wasn't going to do it.
0: Let me go back to your infamous tweet that you put out while you were the deputy FBI director. And by the way, there's one thing that needs clarification, too. When you went in, we had a private conversation when you were going in as the deputy FBI director to help Cash get up and running and started. By the way, 8 out of 10 of America's, you know, most wanted. Pretty damn impressive, like every other statistic. And it frustrates me that Cash always comes under fire. You came under fire when you were there. But you told me personally, I'm just going in for a year. I'm going to get this started. You sacrificed a lot to do it. But it was never going to be the long-term career for Dan Bongino. But you did it because you've had a calling. And then you find yourself, working on a Saturday, which is not unusual for guys that were working at the FBI and government and trying to clean up the mess you inherited. And then all of a sudden, you find some burn bags. And you find these burn bags in this location, apparently a room that nobody had known about.
15: Right. Yeah. Yeah. That, you know, I'm glad you allowed me to explain that on your show as well. But, you know, I get that a lot. Like, why did you leave? I said, I didn't leave. That was my term that I had agreed to. I had figured initially when I told the boss, the president, I would take the job, that I had about 100 days to go in there and use my name and cachet to go in there and break stuff and then make it better and build it back better, you know, go in there quickly and change stuff. I told him I'd stay to the end of the year because I knew at the end of the year my name was going to bring headlines and everything we did was basically going to distract from the mission. So I figured I could use my name positively, but after a while, and you saw it happen, like I went and grappled with the guys at the training center. And it was like a story about how my elbow was sore or something. Like, it was just, I knew it would be a distraction. So I saw the years being the sweet spot, but yes, I did send that tweet out. It just went nuclear. I mean, that was all over the place. And as I had explained to you, but I'll tell your audience here if they missed it, I had seen a bunch of classified documents that we had been exposed to for the first time about the extent of the collusion conspiracy. I don't even want to call it a hoax because it wasn't a hoax. Like, the collusion thing was a conspiracy to create the story. So it's, I don't even like calling it a hoax because it was real. And in their minds, the whole conspiracy to set President Trump up was real. And I got to tell you, I had said, you know, in that tweet that went extremely viral, I said, you know, we can't run a republic like this. And I was honestly, candidly, like genuinely anxious about what my country had done in our names, and having two young daughters, I thought, you know, we're all next if this is allowed to proceed. And I'm glad, you know, between the grand conspiracy case and the stuff we opened up and are looking into, that there are good, detailed, solid investigations. And you got Joe DeGeneva and Todd's team over at DOJ working on it. And I told people, just because you don't see things happening, don't mean they aren't happening. And you keep insisting nothing is happening, you're going to look foolish when things happen.
0: Well, I mean, that's the scary thing. But, you know, you said a republic cannot survive. And
15: yeah.
0: I just, you know, because we've been friends for so long, and I knew you, I feel I know you so well. I think we know each other so well. I remember just reading it again, reading it a third time, and then thinking, OMG, to quote a kid, right? Dan would never, ever put this out unless he just saw something so devastating that it was mind-numbing. How much do we now know about the things that you were seeing? Like, I know the president is going to speak on Thursday. My understanding is he's going to talk about the largest voter data breach in the history of this country by a foreign adversary, a top geopolitical foe. And I think of that, and that is only the tip of the iceberg, apparently, of things that they have found, things that I know you were working on when you were there. I'm suspicious you were. You never told me anything that was inappropriate when you were working there. You just said, Sean, if you knew what I knew, you would not believe it. You said that to me often. And it was hard to get you out of a skiff and on the phone back in the day.
15: Yeah, yeah. The whole floor was a skiff. So people would text me. I'd get back to them 8 hours later. What are you doing? I'm not working. You're not allowed to bring our phones in. So, yeah, what bothered me so much, and the reason I wanted that tweet out there, I just wanted this memorialized on the FBI, my FBI account. It wasn't on my personal account. It was on the FBI account at the time. Is because it's not that this that's happened that's bad enough. We get it. This whole collusion hoax and conspiracy to take out President Trump. It's that there's still people in the media, left-wing diehards, who are insisting that somehow there was a there. That, no, there was surely one thing. Like, I don't know. President Trump had Russian vodka once. And there's a, I'm telling you that there's nothing there, and everybody knew it. There is anyone in the media holding on to this nonsense is going to be made a fool of. This entire thing was a just fictionalized, like Hardy Boys novel they made up to take the president out. And when you read it and you see how clearly it was laid out by just about everyone involved that they had to know this was all fake. There's going to be three things that jump out at you when all this comes out, because this is an active case. I have to be light on the details, but there's going to be three specific things. And when it all comes out, I hope to come back on your show and be able to talk about these three lines that describe the three words, basically, that describe the whole thing. And I'm telling you, it describes everything. You don't need any more than these three things. There's three lines in the document I saw that lay out everything. How they just fabricated this entire thing and were repeatedly warned off and just said it's more important to take this guy out, you know, than it is to actually do the right thing, but even do the legal thing. That's why I said, like, you can't run a republic like this. You can't. The whole place will collapse if this isn't, if this isn't properly adjudicated.
0: All right, quick break. Right back. More with our friend Dan Bongino on the other side. Your call's coming up as well. 800-941-SEAN as we continue.
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0: All right, our final moments with our friend Dan Bongino. Don't miss his podcast, by the way, on Rumble and wherever you get your video podcasts. So your podcast is crushing it. You had this time within government, but, I mean, you were a former NYPD officer. You were a former Secret Service officer. Then you were deputy FBI director. I mean, you've taken on all these different roles. You just have this unique perspective that other people never have, never will have. Why are you so happy to be back doing what you love?
1: Well, you know, I tell you, I do miss it a lot. I wish in a perfect world, you know, my name was like Don Bongiorno instead of Dan Bongino, because I could have continued to do the job without generating, you know, headlines. Because the thing is, Sean, you listen, you know the president better than I do. And the thing about administration is you always have to remember it is never about you. If you're the story, like, something's probably wrong. So my name drew a lot of attention. It's not some statement of ego. It's just true. Like, the media, left-wing media, just hates me. So like I said, I knew I had that relationship with the president where we could move fast and break stuff. I mean that in a positive way. I'd go in there and fix these broken things and build them up better. But after that year, I knew, you know, I knew that when I told my DD, I knew it was time that for me to move on and, you know, give it to an operational guy who could take everything we fixed and run with it. But yeah, getting back on the air, you know, I say to people all the time, the greatest superpower in the world is the power to command attention. And I think someone in the space like you are, and I've been in maybe a fraction of times you, but you understand that.
0: And you've become a force of nature. And as your friend, I couldn't be happier for all your success. And I enjoy your podcast. When you're pissed, it just, I laugh. It makes me laugh. I'm like, I better never piss off Dan. He's going to rip my head off.
1: You're kidding me. We've been friends so long. You getting me?
0: It's just, you know, but I know you, and I know it's coming from a real place, too. Dan, you're a national treasure. We appreciate you more than you know, and a dear friend. Appreciate you taking time, as always, as you always do, to be on my shows. Thank you.
1: Thanks, buddy. Talk to you soon. See ya.
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1: From ABC News, I'm Chuck Sievertson. Breaking news, more attacks going on in the Iran war. U.S. forces started conducting another wave of air attacks against Iran in the past hours, says the U.S. military. The ninth consecutive night, sirens have sounded again in Bahrain and Kuwait. Kuwait says it's shooting down Iranian drones. Another U.S. service member's death this weekend in the Middle East was in northern Iraq yesterday, says the U.S. military, during a controlled detonation of an unexploded downed Iranian drone. The U.S. military says unidentified remains have been located in the search for a missing service member in Jordan, where two others were killed in an Iranian strike on Friday. ABC News Chief Global Affairs Correspondent Martha Raddatz in Jordan.
2: President Trump attending the World Cup final, he had warned of a massive response if U.S. personnel were killed, but spoke only of those who were killed in these latest attacks, telling reporters on Saturday that the deaths in Jordan were a very sad thing and a shame. But more American warplanes are headed to the region. Sources telling the New York Times F-16s from Germany and stealth F-35 fighters from Britain are being sent, along with aerial refueling capability.
3: The tension's increasing. There's no sign that either side is ready to return to the table for talks. In fact, the president called for Iran to be added to a Russia sanctions bill that is enjoying widespread support in Congress. The president had pledged to ease sanctions against Iran as part of the ceasefire deal that now both sides have clearly abandoned.
1: ABC News national correspondent Stephen Portnoy in Washington. Oil prices are higher again as the war escalates. U.S. oil trading at $85, global oil at $91, both up 3%. National average of a gallon of regular gasoline is $3.96, according to Gas Buddy, up 14 cents from last week. 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
1: Spain beat Argentina to win the 2026 World Cup 1-0 in extra time in East Rutherford, New Jersey. A reaction in Madrid. Up on the podium with Spain's King Philippe and Mexican President Claudia Sheinbaum, Canadian Premier Mark Carney awarding medals to the winning players, President Trump. If Israeli Prime Minister Benjamin Netanyahu comes to New York City for the UN General Assembly in September, Mayor Zoran Mamdani would like to order his arrest. If